0: we'd like to be three or four places on 9/11, but we just decided as a team that I would go to New York for 9/11, and the president would stay here in D.C. I would encourage people to tune in. I'm also, as you guys can probably guess, I'm really looking forward to hanging out with Joe Biden. I'm sure that we'll have many, many intense intellectual conversations, and, you know, it'll be great. We'll have a great time with Joe Biden and the other presidents.
1: Ah, yes, the Vice President of the United States, J.D. Vance, yesterday briefing in the White House briefing room, took lots of questions. It was a lot of fun. The press really got going after a while, all talking over each other and shouting each other down, a kind of enthusiasm that never existed for 4 years of the Joe Biden White House. Hey, September 11th is coming up, and turns out President Trump is not going to go to New York after all. For the 25th anniversary of 9/11, but will dispatch his vice president, J.D. Vance, combat veteran. In his stead, President Trump will go to the Pentagon, which was also targeted in the radical Islamic jihadi terror attack of Al-Qaeda. September 11th, 2001, I remember it well. I remember the weather. I remember the telephone conversations I had. I remember everything very well. Like it was not even 25 years ago. Yet it was. The jihad, they've kind of taken over the Democrat Party at this point. They're very dedicated and they're patient. Listen to this, because the Democrats, they're running a lot of jihadis for Congress, for the Senate, for the House, for various government positions across the country. The New York Post has the story today. Al-Sayed, you know this guy, he's running for the Senate in Michigan, and his name is Abdul Rahman Mohammed Al-Sayed. I like to say it like that. I don't have to get his name out of my mouth, I think, is the thing. This guy, he's the ghetto doctor. He's Mr. Ghetto. Pretty amazing stuff. But here's the headline of the New York Post. Al-Sayed, that's him, Abdul Rahman Mohammed Al-Sayed. Al-Sayed to attend religious convention criticized for inviting 9/11 conspiracy theorists. Well, they're not just 9/11 conspiracy theorists. They're Islamists who are anti-reality and anti-American and anti-Semites and, you know, the usual assortment of stuff. But here's the story in the New York Post. Michigan Senate hopeful Dr. Abdul Al-Sayed is heading to an Islamic convention over the weekend that has faced criticism for inviting multiple September 11, 2001 terrorist attack conspiracy theorists. They've got many of them, a number of multiple. They got, hey, if you're a 9/11 conspiracy theorist, you should come to the Islamic convention in Detroit this week because the Jews, you know, something like that. The New York Post writes, on Saturday, he's slated to join a panel at the Islamic Society of North America annual convention in Detroit, and he's expected to be joined by, pardon me, the Young Turks founder, Cenk Uygur. I like to call him Cenk Uygur, Cenk Uygur, whatever his name is. He's been annoying for a long time now, and he's not a truth guy. He's full of hooey. He's a full of hooey guy, and he's a media figure. The Democrats love him because he hates humanity, you know. But he's going to be joined by the Young Turks guy, Cenk Uygur, and Muslim cleric Zayed Shakir, both of whom have cast doubts as to what really happened on 9/11, the Washington Free Beacon first reported. Both men have raised questions about the government's version of what took place during the tragic attack that killed some 3,000 people. Now, the convention taking place 6 days before the 25th anniversary of the attacks in 2001. And listen to this. Here's Cenk Uygur. He put it in writing on Twitter. I no longer believe the official 9/11 story. Two paper passports did not burn and were found on the rubble, but it was so hot, World Trade Center 7 burned down across the street. Nonsense. Cenk Uygur is a dumb person. I just don't know how you could be that dumb. But But there are a lot of people, it turns out, who are that dumb. And Sink Uyghur is only one of them. So he said, and he's got it, it's right here in his Twitter thing, too. I no longer believe the 9/11 story, the official 9/11 story. And then he claims, this is ridiculous, of course, two paper passports, right, did not burn. They didn't burn. And they were found on the rubble. Okay. But it was so hot that World Trade Center 7 burned down across the street. It collapsed across the street. I don't think it was the fire that burned down, and that's a different building in a different location. But this is good enough for him, so now he doesn't believe the official story. And he says, our government doesn't work for us. They've been lying whole time. It says they've been lying whole time. He leaves words out here and there. He's not good with the English language. I no longer believe official 9/11 story. He left out the, but it says, I no longer believe official 9/11 story. He ends it with, they've been lying whole time. He speaks like caveman, doesn't he? He's oog. That's pretty good stuff. So they've got these, and then there's Shakir, because he's another denier. He's argued that there were glaring weaknesses and inconsistencies with the official count of what happened, 9/11 attacks. And there are plenty of people that believe that, and world that there are irregularities. It was an unusual series of events, and the secondary and tertiary effects are not as easily predicted as we might like. But World Trade Center 7 falling down across the street, for example, you know, there was a lot going on across the street from them. The giant buildings collapsing and the underground infrastructure in Manhattan and all of that stuff. But never mind that. So they've got this Islamist thing going on, and just extraordinary. Now, Michael, do you say you've got Sink Uyghur? You got a Sink Uyghur? I apologize. You don't have Sink Uyghur. You have Hassan Piker, because Hassan Piker is he's a good buddy of the Democrats. They love the bad guys. They love killers and terrorists and things like that. But Hassan Piker is one of their buddies. Just extraordinary stuff. We got Moshe Madawi. This is a great one. The New York Times has been called out for this. There is an Islamist named Moshe Hadawi, and he is quoted, and it's in print. He says, very soon, we will annihilate the Jews. We will annihilate the Jews. And that's what Moshe Madawi is not alone in this, you know. But Moshe Madawi says, soon, very soon, we will annihilate the Jews. And I don't think he likes them, right? And the New York Times, here's what the New York Times wrote about him. They wrote of Moshe Madawi, they wrote, he wants peace in the Middle East. That's the New York Times. He wanted peace in the Middle East. ICE wants to deport him. That's the New York Times story about Moshe Madawi. Moshe Madawi was arrested at a citizenship interview in Vermont. He had spent a decade trying to understand the conflict that shaped his life, his supporters say. His supporters are Al-Qaeda and ISIS, but never. So the New York Times writes about him. He wanted peace in the Middle East. And then if you quote him, soon, very soon, we will annihilate the Jews. Seems to be an inconsistency there. I don't think we want more jihadis living in the United States, but the Democrat Party does. All right, so let's go back to our buddy. Well, he's not our buddy, really, but he is the buddy of a lot of Democrats, and at least one Democrat running for the United States Senate. And he's not one of the good guys. Boy, is he not one of the good guys. And this new video, there's more new video. Every couple of days, new videos keep emerging of the Democrat Party lunatics.
2: In a totally just world, any kind of, regardless of your background, any kind of Zionist tendency should be treated in the same way as being a rabid neo-Nazi. And you shouldn't even let someone be the local dog catcher, as if they've ever exhibited any sort of like positive feelings about the state of Israel. I'm so serious about this.
1: He's so serious about this. Hassan Piker, who's a close personal buddy, is running for the Senate in Michigan, and the news media is fine with all this. And he's walked some of that back. Everybody, he likes cursing, and there's one word that he likes to use over and over again, like a 5-year-old who just learned the word. And Hassan Piker is a terrorist and a filthy potty mouth. He's potty mouth, I think. And And anybody who is pro-Israel, and anybody who's pro-Israel should be treated as a Nazi, not just a regular Nazi, right? But what kind of Nazi am I supposed to be? Everybody's, if you're a Zionist, you should be treated like a Nazi war criminal. And when he's the Nazi, of course, no sense of irony of these people, and always projecting, the old Russian playbook accused the other guy of what you know you're guilty of, the Soviet playbook, Hassan Piker.
2: Any and, kind of Zionist tendency should be treated in the same way as being a rabid neo-Nazi?
1: A beeping, rabid neo-Nazi, sorry. That's not babid, it's a rabid. Why neo? They just put the word neo in there. You don't have to say neo. You're an authentic Nazi. There's nothing neo about you, Hassan Piker. You're a genocidal Jew-hating fascist and violent criminal and anti-American. And the Democrats say, no, we want more. And the New York Times says, no, we want more. We want more of this. We've got, you know, that guy who says, very soon, we will annihilate the Jews. At the immigration hearing in Vermont, was it Vermont? We should give him a green light and wave him in. We should make him a professor on college campuses because, you know, anti-Semitism is the key. Is that it for Hassan Piker's new video, Michael? Yeah, that's it. He gets a new video every now and then. That's pretty good stuff. These guys... Can I just tell you, these guys, they are not the good guys, not even close. And they love all the wrong things. Just extraordinary. Yeah, and Hassan Piker, those are the guys. All right, Mike, let's go back to the telephones. Let's go to Mark calling from Wichita, Kansas. Marcus Aurelius, you're on the Chris Plant Show.
3: It's good to talk to you, Chris.
1: Hey, Mike.
3: I don't want to tell you how great you are. It might go to your head.
1: Yeah, it probably would.
3: Yeah. Does anybody see the irony in Fox News or business and about the memo? Because that's how they make their money, by getting other people's memos.
1: Yeah, it's true, by getting leaked government memos and memos off of Capitol Hill, memos out of corporate America, and reporting on them. Whenever the news media becomes the subject of news media interest, the news media always stonewalls the news media.
3: Right. Yep, it's really kind of ironic. So
1: It is. Yeah, no, it's a good observation, right? That they live off of other people's leaked memos, but when one of their memos leaks, then people get fired, heads will roll.
3: Right.
1: Yeah, it's true. That's a very good point. Yeah.
3: Okay, thank you.
1: Yeah, man, that's Mark. See, Mark called in. That's a good point. Thanks, Mark. Good Friday stuff. And the Democrats, they got their socialist conference going on in Chicago this weekend. And in Detroit, they have their Islamist conference. And maybe they should meet in the middle and have a war. You know, they use machetes and broad axes and hatchets and things. They like an anchorman. I find that to be remarkable. Yeah, the socialist meeting in Chicago, the Democrats are there in force. The Islamists meeting in Detroit, they got Hamtramck there and the pockets where Sharia law will be coming to a community near you very soon. Democrat Party supports Sharia law, but if you want to say a prayer in class in school, they're against that, unless maybe it's an Islamic prayer. Because the Democrats, you know how they are. There's something terribly wrong with them. Hey, what's going on with the foreign population in the United States? Foreign population in the United States declining rapidly. That is coming up.
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0: Bum, bum, bum, ba-da-da-dum. All right, now, here it is, the Center for Immigration Studies, CIS.org, a good organization, Center for Immigration Studies. Good people. I know them. I haven't seen them in quite a while, but I've worked with them in the past. And this is, they've got a great one today, the problem with birth tourism, the problem with birth tourism. That's a good one. But also, the foreign-born population in the United States has declined. Foreign-born population in the United States, and that is not just illegal aliens, but people born in other countries, right? Foreign-born population has declined by 2.9 million people. And the when it comes to the illegal aliens, it's hard to say because they're illegal and they're not easily tracked. But the illegal alien population may have declined by 2.3 million people. Now, that is quite a big deal. If we're looking at, and look, we're the country of immigrants, and it's, you know, that's great. I live in D.C. I have forever and ever, and I'm surrounded by people from all over the world, and that's great. And great, everything about it is wonderful. I hear more languages spoken walking around Washington. But I've got to say, if the total foreign-born population in the United States were down 2.9 million people since January of 2025, President Trump took office, the government's monthly household survey, and they found that the foreign-born population is down by nearly 3 million. That's, you know, we're 330 million or 350 million people in the United States, but, you know, one out of 100. 2.9 million person decline is a big deal in 1 year. And, you know, the decline in the foreign-born population, that means naturalized citizens, lawful permanent residents in the United States, long-term, temporary, you know, here on a visa and so on, and illegal immigrants. And the survey goes on to say, and it's the Census Bureau that is doing this, but it says that the illegal immigrant population has fallen 2.3 million people under Trump. Now, if you're an illegal alien, sweet as you please, and the Democrats are in their open borders and they're stealing from Granny to give to gang members with tattoos all over their faces, then, you know, these are the good old days for criminals in the United States. Trump came in and said no more of this. And if you're an illegal alien gang member with tattoos all over your face, you might start thinking, this would be a good time to go back home to my beep hole country that I fled like it was on fire because it's such a beep hole, and come to the United States, which only Democrats hate, you know? Nobody's rushing to move to El Salvador or to Russia or to Burkina Faso. Is fleeing the United States to go anyplace else. And we have in the trial now in Plymouth, Massachusetts, the lady that murdered her three children, Lindsay Clancy. Maybe I shouldn't call her a lady. You know, it's not very ladylike behavior. Lindsay Clancy, they've declared a mistrial. And now we'll find out what the deal was with what is reportedly, according to the defense attorney, one juror, a lone juror, that held up the whole show here. But they've just declared a mistrial. They've given up. Now, they'll retry it, of course, again, and cable news loves that. But a mistrial declared. Now we need to find out about the Democrat.
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man, oh man, oh man. That's right. The it's official now in the trial in Plymouth, Massachusetts, Gesundheit, of Lindsay Clancy. Not a lady, but not a mother anymore either. She used to be a mother, but now she's not a mother anymore because she murdered her three children. She strangled them all. We know that to be true. And now, hopefully, we'll find out what happened with the juror, apparently, allegedly, reportedly, one juror that was the holdout here that led to a deadlocked jury, a hung jury. It's always kind of a funny turn of phrase, isn't it? The jury is hung, the hung jury. What is that? What does that mean? And they got that in it. And it always reminds us, obviously, of Cleavon Little and Blazing Saddles, because I think it reminds everyone of Cleavon Little and Blazing Saddles. But the trial, now the lady, excuse me, the woman, the former mother, Lindsay Clancy. We were talking about this earlier today, Michael and I. You shouldn't have a first name and a last name that end with a long E sound, you know. Lindsay Clancy, you know, like Chrissy Planty. That's, you know, just, it's not a good sound. It shouldn't be Lindsay Clancy. It should be like Susan Clancy, something like that. Might have been at the root of all of her problems. Lindsay Clancy murdered her three children. And the New York Times has done a profile piece on the lawyer for Lindsay Clancy. His name is Kevin Reddington. And he seems okay. He seems like a perfectly decent guy. And he's doing his job. And Kevin Reddington is profiled. He's like the hero of the New York Times story because he's defending the baby killer, you know, and Democrats love baby killers, God knows. But here's the headline from the New York Times is hero to her supporters. Or he became a hero to her supporters. She has supporters. Let's start with that. She has supporters, sometimes hundreds of them, outside the courthouse. They're all women, and they're all supporting her because maybe they, I don't know if you're the children of any of the women that are out there at the courthouse, that'd be a weird place to be, wouldn't it? Hey, where's your mom? Oh, she's down at the courthouse in Plymouth, Mass., chanting and supporting Lindsay Clancy, who murdered her three children. And then she's going to come home and make me a peanut butter and jelly sandwich. She's going to come home and make me lunch. Yeah, my mom really loves me. And she also loves Lindsay Clancy. Lindsay Clancy. And the New York Times says that the lawyer for Lindsay Clancy, who murdered her three children, is he's a hero. It became a hero to her supporters. She has supporters. She murdered three children, and she has supporters, organized supporters, hundreds of them, that rally outside the courthouse to support the woman that murdered her three children. Now, there's really no other way to put it. And then she threw herself out a window, and she's in a wheelchair, apparently paralyzed from the waist down for the rest of her life because of her suicide attempt, where she went hurtling to the ground and crashed down and injured herself very badly. Just extraordinary, extraordinary stuff. Mm-mm-mm. Yes, sir. But it's a hung jury, and now it's a mistrial. And the now the next step is to empanel a new jury and start over again. Just amazing. Mm-mm-mm. Yes, sir. Now they're saying that the judge has declared a mistrial, then grants a stay. So I guess everything just kind of freezes where it is now. Well, they sort it out, but I think she stays in jail unless she becomes OJ. You know, if they let her go and if she just wheeled away, she'd be a hero to the Democrat Party. She would be the OJ. So what OJ Simpson was to black guys who slashed their wives' throats, she would become a hero to women that murder their children or want to murder their children. I think there are probably a lot of women that want to murder their children. But I got to tell you, the fact that hundreds show up outside the courthouse to support her, and the New York Times declares her lawyer, Kevin Reddington, has become a hero to her supporters. Wow. It's political
She murdered her three children. A terrible tragedy, obviously, but you got to laugh about it. We got to turn it into a comedy movie, I think, right? Get the Zucker brothers on the case here, because it's not going to be an easy one to make funny, but you can make it funny. And the New York Times says that he became a hero to her supporters, and we just take for granted, oh, yeah, she has supporters. She's got a lot of supporters. A lot of people support her. I'd like to go interview those people on the street. That'd be fun. Why are you out here supporting a woman that murdered her three children? Well, I voted

Why are you out here supporting a woman that murdered her three children? Well, I voted for Kamala Harris. I think that's really all you need at that point. Then you're done. Yes. Okay. So they've just hit pause for an hour so they can appeal the decision, and then we'll start the process over again. And I got it. This woman's life is a horribly tragic story. It's just this picture of her in her wheelchair in the courtroom, and I think she's kind of crying a little because, you know, things just don't get any better for her. Boy, it is it's tough out there. Terrible thing. But she'll be retried, and I can't wait to hear the story of the jury, because now the members of the jury can go as they wish to the news media, because it's America, and explain that, you know, she did it. She did. I will testify that she did it. And I'm assuming it's a she. The lawyer yesterday, Kevin, I call him Kev because he's a hero to my people too. And, Kevin, said he kind of insinuated yesterday that the one juror, wanted her held more accountable, like, convicted of murder and not something lesser. And the defense attorney implied that yesterday, but he used mealy-mouth language, and it was unclear. It was ambiguous. Kevin Reddington did, and I can only think he was doing that deliberately to sow confusion, because the assumption has been that there is going to be one of the nine women jurors will absolutely refuse to convict her and say that she was, I mean, she did have absolutely crazy things that they, you know how much medication they gave her? She had some issues, I guess, psychological issues and stuff. But they have medicated the heck out of this woman, over the last couple of years. And that all by itself, should raise eyebrows, I think, because of the numbers out there with dozens of pharmaceuticals and here it is now. For the 4 months leading up to the murder of her three children, when she murdered her three children, in the 4 months preceding, she had 32 prescriptions. 13 of those were psychiatric drugs. That's not good. In 4 months, leading up to the children's death, gee, I wonder if this had anything to do with it, honestly. And why are they giving her all the 13 psychiatric drugs? You think that might affect the way that she's looking at the world at all? She's on 32 different prescriptions in the 4 months leading up to the murders, and 13 of those are psychiatric drugs. I got to tell you, we always see the school shooters, the kids who go shoot up schools and stuff, and then we learn 3 years later that they were on 4 different medications for depression and for various things. And, gee, I wonder if that had anything to do with it. And now this lady on 13 different, this woman, former mother, on 13 different psychiatric drugs and on 32 prescription drugs. And I got, if I were in the courtroom, if I were on the jury, I think I'd look at that closely and say, I think that we might be onto something here. 13 psychiatric drugs in this young woman who's, got 3 kids, you know, they can keep you busy, and little kids keep you busy and all that. And her life was a living heck. And then they put her on 13 psychiatric drugs. And then all 3 kids were murdered. I wonder if there's any connective tissue there. I would suggest that there is. That's for sure. Man, oh, man. So we got that. All right. Now, Michael, we have very little in the way of audio remaining, don't we? Yes, we do. Just got a few things there. Now, this is the big deal, and they're going to retry, obviously, because you can't just let her go. She's not O.J. Simpson, but she's close, I think, pretty close. All right, so we've got another crazy. You see, there's a lot of anti-Semitism out there, and the Democrat Party is driving the train on the anti-Semitism everywhere you look. In New York City,
They have this, you know, the big Met Gala, the Metropolitan Museum of Art, and they call it the Met because everything has to be shorthand and code. And the Met Gala, a big annual event, and everybody gets dressed real fancy. And who did we have? Was that AOC? That

0: that wore the dress, the tax the rich dress that cost like $40,000 or something. And that was AOC on her butt, and they wrote it on her butt, right? And it's like, hey, nice dress. Can I, but it's, no. So they got this, Met Gala, the annual Met Gala thing, and they invited this famous, designer, and everybody loves him, and he looks like a freak show, of course. And it turns out this guy really hates the Jews. And it's a well-known fact that he really, really hates the Jews. And his name is John Galliano. Some people know who he is. I didn't know who he was, but I don't follow fashion in New York because I'm straight, you know. Oh, yeah, by the way, I left this out earlier. Milo Yiannopoulos, who was deported, the Breitbart conservative prankster guy. And I said, yeah, he's a gay. He's an LGBTQ guy, isn't he? He's a gay guy, right? And then little did I know, Michael found... In 2021 or 2022, he announced that he stopped being gay. He is not gay anymore. He gave it up, I think, for Lent or something, and he never went back. So he was gay, and then he wasn't. He says, that's what he says. Got to take his word for it. But here we go. Inside John Galliano's decision. So congratulations to Milo Yiannopoulos. Inside John Galliano's decision to pull out of Met Gala and how it could affect Anna Wintour's legacy. I have been really concerned about Anna Wintour's legacy lately, too. Tone-deaf moment is the headline in the New York Post, because they cover all the good stuff. And a picture of him wearing funny glasses and stuff. He's out of vogue, and so is she. Convicted Hitler-loving haute couture designer John Galliano finally caved to outcry on and bowed out of the planned Met Gala celebration for him. They were going to be honoring him. And he's a freak. You look at him and he's like, oh, that's a freaky freak. He must live in New York. A move that also delivered a swift kick to the chiffon to powerhouse benefactor Anna Wintour. Now, after much reflection and discussion with all those involved, I have decided with great sadness that it is best for the exhibition not to take place at this time, this John Galliano thing. And they called him a Hitler lover because he said that he loves Hitler. That's the when you go around saying you love Hitler, then people can call you a Hitler lover. Galliano, a 65-year-old one-time Dior wunderkind and A-list designer to the stars, was forced to give himself the heave-ho thanks to a mounting campaign by New York City Council Speaker Julie Menin. Julie Menin, a wealthy donors to the Metropolitan Museum of Art and a host of Jewish leaders. So Jewish leaders and donors and the city council speaker. His critics had been arguing behind the scenes for weeks and months, they say, as they learned the Met's decision to honor him. They're going to honor him. He had no business being celebrated, they said. The controversy then gained steam with a very public push from Menin, the city council person, prompting frantic closed-door powwows. That's an anti-Native American slur, powwows. Hi, how are you? And among the gala organizers and the critics. But here's the thing. They found that the guy had, in the past, isn't it always in the past, had expressed his admiration for Adolf Hitler, because it's trendy with the Democrats these days. And, you know, when they like Hitler, they go all in, because this guy really loves it. Now, and he wrote, this Galliano guy, he's dressed everyone from Princess Diana to Kim Kardashian. Kim Kardashian, a lot of fabric involved there. Also, drunkenly told a Jewish woman, I love Hitler, while saying her family should have been gassed during the Holocaust. Your family should have been gassed. And he's got the pictures of this guy. He looks like a freak. He looks like one of the Munchkins or something, doesn't he? He's got a Munchkin haircut and, you know, the old I love Hitler and your family should have been gassed thing that that used to be frowned upon. But when you're a trendy, dresser of the stars, dressing the stars, then you feel kind of liberated, right? And your family should be gassed. I love Hitler. I'm a complete freak. And that's okay because the Democrats. So they've decided to stop that. Now, that's not the only I love Hitler thing, because the Democrats all over the place are engaging in all kinds of wild and radical anti-Semitism, aren't they? All over the place. They've made it very trendy on college campuses and beyond. Just nuts. And I Love Hitler is pretty good. That's direct, at least. Nothing ambiguous about that. But they've got Columbia University doing a 9/11 event, a September 11th event, and they've got this this Moshe Madawi guy is invited to the 9/11 event, who also was screaming not too long ago about how all the Jews, he wants all the Jews to be annihilated. This is very trendy, and they go around calling everybody else Nazis. Isn't that ironic? They don't understand irony, do they? These people. Yeah, they're having their 9/11 at Columbia University in New York. You know where they terrorize the Jewish students with yarmulkes and Jewish stars around their necks and things like that. And now they're inviting Moshe Madawi, who looks forward to the Jews being annihilated. And let's invite him. Maybe it'll get some attention. Maybe it'll be controversial. That's the mainstream of the Democrat Party. And they're honoring, they got, you know, everybody honoring this guy who's, I love Hitler, your whole family ought to be gassed. You know, all that good stuff. So we got that going for us. Sure.
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1: All right, I'm going to say it just one more time. I was very disorganized today, and I apologize for that. It's not normally the case. I blame my brother. He's like a Supreme Court justice. He likes beer, you know. He likes beer. All right. In the meantime, let's go to the telephones. Is that our friend Danielle? Let's go to Danielle, calling in from Oklahoma. Danielle's calling in from Oklahoma. How great is this? And it's the real Danielle. Is that correct? From Yukon,
15: it's
1: Oklahoma.
15: Me. Hi.
1: Hi.
15: Yes, it is.
1: What do you know? What do you say?
15: Oh gosh, this case drives me insane.
1: The baby killer?
15: Yes, I have 3 times the amount of children she did. I cannot imagine grabbing my children one by one, putting my hands or the device around their neck and strangling them to death. There's no voice, real or imagined, that can convince me that doing that is the right thing to do. And I cannot, for the women... I say that term loosely. No, I'm saying for the females that are supporting her, because a woman protects her young. I miss me with that, okay? These are the same women who were applauding when their governor signed the bill recently, saying, oh, yeah, up till 9 months, no problem. Go ahead and snuff them out. Oh, yeah, they're 3 or 4? Your life's hard? Okay, it's fine.
1: Right.
15: This whole thing just makes me mad, and I'm going to wait for my younger ones to get home from school today so I can squeeze them, because I can't. It hurts my heart. Those babies deserve justice, and this is not justice.
1: Yeah. Yeah.
15: You have a great weekend, Chris. I got to go do mom stuff with my other crew.
1: Yeah. Well, 9 kids, that's a full-time job, I think, isn't it?
15: Yes, it is.
1: Yeah, it is. Definitely is. Yeah, my mother was mother of 6 boys.
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0: I'm Deborah Valentine, Fox News. U.S. forces launching strikes on three Iranian oil tankers after Iran sent missiles at two American warships. Fox's Trey Yingst has more from the Gulf region.
1: In local media reports in Iran, there are indications that the United States actually communicated with these vessels beforehand to ensure that sailors on board were not killed. Iranian state media released a clip of the U.S. Navy communicating directly with one of the vessels, telling the control room to evacuate the backside of the ship to ensure that people were not killed in these strikes. And so it's an indication that the U.S. military wants to send a very clear message of force to the Iranians, but they're not looking to kill civilians in the process. As this moves forward, though, there are questions about how the Iranians will respond. You still have the IRGC launching attacks in this area, and they have now expanded those attacks, not just targeting commercial vessels, but also the U.S. military.
0: No Americans were hurt. President Trump is suggesting, meanwhile, the U.S. could soon strike Iran's Pickaxe Mountain. Alabama Congressman Rick Crawford joined Fox News Live, saying Iran's military and economic targets are now all fair game.
2: He's made it clear to the Iranians, the IRGC, these are the conditions. And I think what you're seeing is sort of the last great act of defiance from a regime that doesn't have much more to hold on to. And he's making sure that they know that all options are on the table.
0: This comes as Egypt's foreign minister calls on the U.S. and Iran to return to negotiations. U.S. envoys Steve Witkoff and Jared Kushner met Saturday with Russian President Vladimir Putin in Moscow. The Trump administration is pushing to revive peace talks to end the war in Ukraine. The envoys plan to hold talks with Ukrainian President Volodymyr Zelensky in Kyiv on Sunday. Russia's ordered a 72-hour pause on strikes in Kyiv. 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
0: A mistrial in the Lindsey Clancy triple murder trial on Friday after jurors couldn't agree. Fox's C.B. Cotton looks at the potential next steps.
7: In the future, she could face another murder trial with jurors on the same or reduced charges. Here's the thing, though. If prosecutors decide to lower the charges, there could be a bench trial, and that's where the judge delivers the verdict. There could also be some kind of plea agreement that includes psychiatric commitment. The charges could also be dismissed entirely. This trial included 5 weeks of testimony and about 40 hours of deliberations over 6.5 days. Clancy does not deny killing her three children back in 2023, but her attorneys argued during the trial that she had been suffering from postpartum psychosis. Prosecutors argued she acted deliberately and planned the killing.
0: The case is scheduled for a status conference on September 29th. Hawaii is bracing for Hurricane Lowell, a Category 4 storm. Fox Weather's Mike Seidel in Poipu Beach, Hawaii, with the forecast.
8: And it's moving west at 7. Winds now 150 miles an hour. So it's a high-end Cat 4 hurricane, not expected to become another Cat 5 again like yesterday. That's really not the issue. But it's going to make a right turn starting tonight and Sunday. And when it makes that right turn, it comes north. We're fairly confident that this area is not going to take a direct hit from this hurricane as it...
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11: Case, I'll give you that. We have jobs data. We had the first press briefing without Caroline Leavitt. I'll get into some of that, plus more and more and more. But Lindsey Clancy's judge has now declared a mistrial, a hung jury, but with a lot of detail to come. Really fascinating, and people are freaking out online over the fact that a mistrial has been declared, but the judge has allowed for a one-hour stay for the defense to petition to remove the one lone juror that's blocking Clancy's acquittal. So this is the scenario that has been reported widely at this point. The jury made up of nine women, two men, or three men, actually maybe one man when I'm done explaining this, but nine women, three men on the jury. Apparently, all but one of them is ready to acquit the woman who has admitted to killing her own children, has never been diagnosed as a psychotic, but is claiming that she was psychotic and that is why she killed the children as her defense. And only one person is standing in the way of this person walking free for the rest of their life. And they've been debating now for 7 days, I think, has been the jury deliberation period. And one man will not budge. My friend Andrew Colvett, who produces the Charlie Kirk Show, had a pretty brilliant analysis of this, is about the breakdown of how it's pretty much exactly what you would expect in the sense of the nine women on the jury all voting to acquit, the two men rolling over, and then one lone guy standing in the breach and saying, no, we're not going to let this woman go free. I guess I'm somewhat happy about the news, but it is absolutely disturbing that all but one person on this jury did regard this as a acquittal, that she's not guilty, even though she admitted to crushing the necks of her own children with an exercise band and had never been diagnosed and somehow didn't have the ability to, didn't have the rage or force to kill herself, only was able to do so with her kids. The idea that this woman should be excused for this, when there are so many people that have gone through so much trauma. There's been 16 billion births in the history of the world. How many people have seen war? How many people have seen true suffering? How many people have been tortured? And yet this is the one person who is so psychotic that she had to kill her kids. It's so implausible that you can't even consider what logic would have to be presented to this jury to get an acquittal. And yet we are on the brink of that. And there's only one man, one individual who's saying flat out, that this person is guilty and I will not be convinced otherwise. And now the judge is allowing for the defense to petition to get the person removed. I think the judge clearly thinks that she's innocent. It's amazing. It's an amazing thing. We had a big piece up by John Nolte, who's one of the best writers in the game at Breitbart News, who is saying that he really waited and he did not want to listen to the online mobs in one direction or the other. But he writes that he was not convinced of the psychosis explanation, considering that she tricked her husband to leave the house while she murdered her kids, because she sounded normal on the phone with the husband. And if you play the call, and that has been submitted as evidence, that she was sounding normal. So someone who's genuinely psychotic would not have been able to perform as if everything was A-OK to the husband. I think it's a very, very good point. And he also noted, which is really important, and I hadn't thought of this as well, which is why I always trust Noldy's analysis, that she was a trained nurse. So if anyone was going to succeed at the suicide attempt, it probably would have been her, as someone who understands the human body better than most as a trained nurse. So think about the video of the psychotic person who stabbed that poor girl in New York City that you probably saw. I don't think we're allowed to play. I think I did ask to play it, but we're not allowed to play it on the show for a variety of reasons. But that young girl, the Bank of America vice president, regional vice president, not a big banker, who people on TikTok were celebrating her murder by a psychotic person. The person is obviously psychotic. Obviously psychotic. And so this person, not been diagnosed, not on the correct meds, was sober enough to articulate to her husband exactly, to play it so cool, to do this dramatization that everything in the home was going okay while she was murdering her children in their onesies. Sorry, for legal purposes, killing her children in their onesies. And this jury's been convinced, aside from one guy who's standing in the breach and saying, no, stop, this is insane, I don't care what all of you freaks think, I'm not going to let this woman walk over my dead body. So you know what's in store, which is remarkable. I bet a lot of you have already done the math on this. The TikTok crowd, the extremely online crowd, is going to dox this individual, meaning they're going to figure out who he is, where he works, what he's all about. And then they're going to make his life a living heck for the rest of his life. You know they're going to do it. The guy's going to need 24-hour protection. It's a sick saga. I've got some audio that I grabbed. I want to share some of it. This is the judge sending the jury back to deliberate. It's a little dated, but I want to give you guys some of the texture because this is from earlier today, but how he has declared a mistrial since. But I still want to share it. I think it's important to hear what's going on. Let's do 9 first, gentlemen.
12: And you must apply the law as I have instructed you. And you have a copy of the instructions that I gave you. You should still have them back there with the jury room. And with that, you may now resume your deliberations.
13: Court, all right.
11: All right, and then one more. This is the lawyer, Kevin Reddington, who is the defense attorney. The guy was literally posing for selfies with people, lavishing up the celebrity. I mean, this is the beginning of his career. He's going to be a household name as a criminal defense attorney. And even bigger if he somehow succeeds. And why not? If I murdered my children, this would be the guy I'd call now. How dark is that? Dark show. Let's play 8, guys.
14: A 4-person on the jury is so courageous as to speak on behalf of 11 jurors and indicate that juror number, which I will not mention, and I quote, has made statements acknowledging doubt, but refuses to apply it to the verdict as the law states. Clearly, Judge, we have a person who, under their oath, stood in front of you yesterday when you did the individual voir dire, and according to this information, under oath, looked you in the eye and lied.
11: I'm going to tell you right now, if this guy does get doxxed, and he does successfully get the mistrial, and we're counting down the minutes. I think we're about 40 minutes into the hour. I mentioned there's an hour stay of the mistrial so that the defense can petition to have the one holdout juror removed. In the event that the mistrial holds and this guy does get doxxed, he should get the Presidential Medal of Freedom right away. He should get a massive reward. The culture, these juries were not sequestered. They were subjected to all sorts of media harassment. All of the people outside suggesting that this thing is a acquittal. This is a not guilty. And then for one guy to stand up and say, I will not fall for that. We know what happened. She murdered her babies, or she killed her babies in their onesies while they ran away from her. While they screamed. And siding with the babies and the husband, the true victims here. That's a heroic thing. It's a heroic act. That is the nature of heroism. Heroism is not doing what's popular. Heroism is standing in a room full of a bunch of people who are pressuring you to do the wrong thing, and you say flat out, I'm not going to do it. So we'll have more updates. It is hard to get past how dark it is that so many people have been convinced of this utter insanity. But we will take it as a small victory if we can somehow pull off the mistrial. Anyway, but a wild, wild moment in American life that so many lunatic people can see things this way. It does make you disheartened. And as I've said over and over again, this country, it's time for an exorcism. There's a very demonic force. And these beta cuck men who just go along with it, the two men in the jury, should be ashamed of yourself. All right, one of the most brave people I know was Charlie Kirk, who was tragically assassinated almost exactly a year ago, September the 10th, 2025. Conservative leader, a youth pastor in many ways, someone who's an inspiration to me. In one of his final interviews, he wrestled with a timeless question, does God still speak today? And that became the subject of the provocative new documentary, Can You Hear Me Now?, which is coming out imminently. And it is where Charlie grapples with scripture, faith, history, and talks about the roles believers are called to play in our culture today. We could use more believers right now. Matthew Thayer, the director, did a great investigation. He examined evidence and weighed it against a lot of critique. He challenges his own hypotheses, which is an important way to do filmmaking. It's a great way to do journalism. Rather than asking what to think, he presents the evidence and lets you draw your own conclusions. Can consider the biblical foundations of this country and reflect on what it all means today. canyouhearmenowfilm.com is the website. This is a very thoughtful conversation, and you will learn a lot. canyouhearmenowfilm.com. And then you can go to salemnow.com, get a free DVD if you go now.
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11: The jobs market now. These are stable jobs with better pay. So the Federal Reserve is probably not going to be able to lower rates off of this, and it may even raise rates. Trump has already got in front of this, trying to suggest that we need to have the lowest rates in the country, which is kind of awesome, but also not going to happen. But Kevin Warsh is going to have to do what he's going to have to do, and this could mean interest rates go up, which is why the stock market is down, despite this great news about the economy. So Trump warned the high rates puts the U.S. at an unfair disadvantage, and it threatened to stop trading with countries that run a surplus with the U.S. if rates are not cut. A lot of that makes a lot of sense. But economists expected only 55,000 jobs and a rise in unemployment from and we just didn't get it. We just didn't get it. And this prior month, July, going from a loss of 23,000 to a gain of 21,000, the delta 44,000 in the positive. And June was revised up by 11,000. So 55,000 combined for the previous 2 months, in addition to the massive explosion in private sector jobs, especially led by the manufacturing sector. And a lot of people are crediting Donald Trump. Tim Scott's out there immediately crediting Donald Trump for this. It's very noteworthy when we talk about these midterm elections, and we are very much in the heat of the election cycle, that this is a much better economy than people are giving it credit for. And can Republicans tell that story? Can they paint that narrative? I don't know if they can. I really don't. But they should, because the economy is quite strong, wages going up, jobs very strong. It's one of the strongest labor markets we've ever seen in America. I'm not saying it's perfect. I'm not saying the Iran war hasn't caused problems with the oil prices, energy prices, but we're doing really, really well. I was also contemplating what's going on up in Canada with Mark Carney just laying into Trump. He literally said he's at war with us when 75% of Canadian exports go to the United States. And we are uniquely capable of refining their oil because they've got this tar sands oil. I'm not an oil expert, but hey, we are endorsed by Chevron now on the show, which is pretty cool. So dig that. That would have been unthinkable a decade and a half ago, the Marlowe show endorsed by Chevron. Pretty sweet. But that is one of those things where Canada, we are uniquely good at processing their oil. They export all their stuff to us. We have 8-9 times their population. They're trying to import the third world the way we used to do it. They want China to come in. They want India to come in. They want Pakistan to come in. They want Latin America to come in because they don't reproduce at all. I mean, we're not doing enough of that, but they don't do it at all. It's lame up there. We've had great Canadian following at Breitbart because of our SiriusXM presence, which has a lot of Canadian listeners, that stuff. So no Canadians in the audience. I'm not trying to throw shade at you, but Mark Carney has staked out a political position that he's going to defy Trump even if it hurts Canada. Declaring a war with America, a trade war with America, is not smart if you're Canadian, especially when you hamstring your own economy because they're so rich in natural resources. They're the second biggest country by landmass. And they don't have a lot of extract, not just oil and natural gas and things like that, but they have so many precious metals up there that they refuse to get because they're still kowtowing to the green industry. We are so lucky that we have Donald Trump as a president relative to Mark Carney. Trump, not a perfect man by any means, but so much better than what is the alternative that other parts of the world must endure. All right, we'll be right back. I got a big take on who's going to be the next press secretary, so stick with me. We'll be right back.

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15: 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And if people are loving the Salem News Channel, I have to say that I've got some people who've been with me for a long time who've followed all my shows in various iterations, and they really like watching Salem News Channel. So check it out. And the show's on at a convenient time of day, I think, for some of you, more of a TV time of day. And we do a visual show. We really spend a lot of effort trying to make sure the visuals look good, and it's not just me opining into the microphone. So check it out and check out those movies. And I'm on 7 days a week, typically, on Salem News Channel, because some of the podcasts get aired over the weekend. So if you want Marlo, that's where to go. But this weekend, America 250 movies. Okay, I have one other... this is a good segue because I've got one other economic issue that I do want to bring up, and it's a good way for me to tease what's coming. I'm heading out on vacation tonight, and it's with family vacation, and so I will be away from live radio. But I want to share that we have sensational podcasts heading your direction, if I say so myself. I have recorded for you, my beloved audience, so far 11 exclusive interviews that I've not yet aired, and I've got at least one more today, and I'm planning on maybe squeezing in one more on the trip. And there are two themes here. I spoke to people at the Republican Jewish Coalition event. These are ambassadors, cabinet secretaries, congressmen, senators. These are the most powerful people in American life, and I'm going to be airing all of those. And then I also have friends of Charlie Kirk coming in for a week of tributes to my good friend and my former Salem colleague, Charlie Kirk. All of that is to come on the podcast feed. So subscribe to the podcast if you want daily shows. We will have live shows for you on the Alex Marlo Show, but it will not be me next week. But I will have podcasts for you. And one of the more interesting of the interviews I conducted was with Randy Fine. And I will tell you, there was a contentious moment to it, which is really fun about this, where we go back and forth over his extremely heated rhetoric regarding who I regard as innocent people in the Gazan territories. And he has had some strong words, which he says flat out, I'm moving the Overton window. I'm moving the discussion. You're not going to miss that exchange. I'm not going to share that clip here. You'll have to go to the podcast for that. But this is something where he explained, I think, a very important economic principle here that I did want to share. Let's play cut 10, please, guys.
16: So they're even talking about removing the homeowner's tax or the property tax,
17: yes.
16: Which is, I mean, then where is the revenue going to come from? I mean, I'm for cutting every tax, but
17: sure.
16: That sounds...
17: Great question.
16: Yeah.
17: So property taxes are probably the most unfair form of taxation.
16: Yeah.
17: Because what it means, if you step back and think about it, is you never own your home. You just rent it from the government. Think about it. If you stop paying your taxes, they take your house away. It's also unfair because it's not tied to how you're doing in your life. A more fair system eliminates property taxes and it replaces it with sales taxes. Sales taxes you largely control.
15: This is so important to me because I was thinking about the concept of the property tax and how unbelievably offensive it is that you don't actually own your own home in this country. That you own your own home provided you pay the government off of their estimated appraised value of the home. And this isn't apropos of anything in the news, but I was doing some math on my own taxes recently. And just the thought that is not enough, the income tax, the sales tax that we all pay, is not enough that we pay these exorbitant state taxes out here in California. But then also, they get to assess a value of my home and charge me a tax accordingly. And so even if you pay off your own home, even if you're a retired person, even if you did everything right for your whole life, you still have to send the government money or they can take your home from you, presumably, or lock you up, put you in jail. It's so offensive, and we never talk about taxation this way. And this is part of the thing that I do deeply resent about the nature of wokeism, of woke one, woke two, woke three, whatever that is. all the trans stuff, when we spend all this time focused on all of these culture war issues, then it means we don't have time to talk about some of these basic fundamentals that really do affect each and every one of us. That the idea that the government has a right to confiscate money every year for a home that we own shows that we're in a glorified socialist or communist state. And we are no longer the free country that we should be. And we got to get some revenue from something. I'm not saying that we should have zero taxation. But I am saying that note how absolutely offensive the idea of a property tax should be to every American. It's a offensive tax. It's in a way the most offensive tax. Now, for me, I pay a lot more in income tax than I pay in property tax. So as a quantity, the income tax is more. But the principle of it, I think, is really important. And we need to start talking about taxation as a moral issue. We need to start talking about it that way. Because if we talk about it purely as the goal of the government is to extract as much revenue as possible, which is how we behave for the most part in recent years, is that the goal of the government is to set a tax rate where the most money comes into the treasury as humanly possible. It is not for the people to keep their money. It is to optimize. And we've made a conclusion that if you hit a certain threshold, people will move overseas. People will put their money in foreign bank accounts. Or people won't work as hard because they see the incentives as lower. So they set the rate to optimize revenue to the treasury, where if they set the rates any higher, then they'll end up getting less. That is so immoral. It's so wrong. So important to note that. Okay. All right. I want to mention something. Maria Bartiromo got ousted from Fox News, and this was a interesting thing. And I want to shout out Maria as one of the brave voices in America. She's someone who at Fox is that we have a long history at Fox and Breitbart where they've been very icy to us in the past. And I think it's not personal. It's just business. And we have been very competitive with them in terms of influence. Though they're a much, much, much, much bigger organization and operation than we are. And so I always found it sort of silly is that they have 24-hour cable news networks. They have budgets that I'm sure are in the, you know, 10-figure range every year. And I don't have a hundredth of that. And so, but they've always been kind of icy to us. But every once in a while, there's a host that has so much balls, or for lack of a better expression, that they're able to still get some of our content on the air and interact with us from time to time. And in my 18 years of Breitbart, the only hosts who've had me on was Tucker Carlson, Laura Ingraham, and Maria Bartiromo. And that's it. Gutfeld one time. And that's it. They will not fight through the corporate resistance to Breitbart. And again, I'm not trying to judge Fox corporate. I can do that at a different time, a different place. I'm saying that's the way they do business. And Maria Bartiromo is a brave, brave individual. And she would go out on a limb. First of all, was the first woman who was a business news anchor of any repute. She's been doing it forever. And not only is she gutsy, she's someone who has unbelievable work ethic. I think she married rich and she's been in the game for decades and she's fetched huge sums of money. And she is, I don't think she has children, so I don't think there's a lot of drains in her money. She is still a 24/7 absolute beast when it comes to working. And I know this firsthand because I know when I would do shows with her show, there was the most rigorous prep. Now, all the hosts want you to kind of send them talking points and stuff, but she would call me and talk through the segments ahead of time. This would be at 5 a.m. on a Saturday or a Sunday. And she would have legitimate notes. And then after the segment, she'd call me and then we'd talk about it. This is someone who loves the news, lives for the news, has a reporter's brain and heart, fearless, obviously. And she got fired from Fox, apparently, because she wanted to run some sort of a segment, some sort of reporting on China that was tough. Fox corporate didn't like it. And she shared that with the White House. And we can debate whether or not that's an appropriate thing to do. I certainly would be, you know, if I was running the newsroom and I told someone, don't report on something, and then they shared it with the White House, I would not be happy. So I'm not saying I'm condoning anything like that. But that's the report. It was related to China and the 2020 election voting conspiracies, which is a huge sensitivity for Fox with a big settlement over the voting machines, which, by the way, for as cautious as Fox can be, I knew any of those stories at Breitbart because I thought they were false. And Fox did them, and they got sued. So apparently a Fox Business executive sent a text to Fox Business producers informing them that the story couldn't go to air, and Bartiromo took a screenshot shared with the White House, according to reporting. I don't know if this is true, but that's what I was told. So then the question is, what do you do about this if an individual does this? And apparently she got fired. So a person who has a decades-long track record, a pioneer, one of the hardest workers, highest integrity, And you know what else I love about her? She's on our Instagram at Breitbart. We have a massive Instagram, millions and millions of followers. Is one of the most powerful in all of news. Maybe the most powerful in all of news. We have a huge Instagram. And she gets in there with the commenters and comments on stuff, which is just always a blast to see these stars. So then the question is, what's next for her? And a lot of people are speculating, could she be the next White House press secretary? And I would put a pin in that, because very interesting, because we had their first White House press briefing without JD, without Caroline, led by JD, yesterday. Now, was I rooting for my friend Scott Jennings? Am I still rooting for my friend Scott Jennings? Kind of. I kind of want him to stay here with us at Salem, though I think he would be a huge asset to the White House. So he was the guy at the top of people's list. But now a new contender has entered the ring. And Fox firing someone is definitely something with Fox, with his sort of hot and cold relationship with Fox. I think he'd be very interested with that prospect. Now, if that were to come to be, when would it get announced? Could it happen over the weekend? Could it happen next week? I don't know. But I certainly, my mind went, that would be genius of Trump to immediately dunk on Fox and say, hey, she's coming with me. And she'd be fantastic at it. Again, she's got that 24/7 work ethic. I think she's well-liked. She's well-known. She knows how to deal with the media. Brave. So, but the 24/7 work ethic thing is big. So, again, if it's her, if it's Scott, if it's no one, I think the White House could do well. But they definitely need some messaging help. And I found that to be really interesting. And I wanted to share some of my interactions with Maria because she's really, really great. And, again, not condoning the sending that the story got killed to the White House. I'm not commenting on that. But I am saying, overall, a huge asset for anyone, wherever she works. I don't know, maybe Salem will make a play for her. Who knows? I mean, that would be, she'd be welcome in my view. All right, JD.

0: would be, she'd be welcome in my view. All right. JD did the press briefing yesterday and he immediately kicked it off with a question to Breitbart News. Our own Nick Gilbertson had some praise for Breitbart. Play cut five, guys.
1: One of the biggest transformations that have existed in this country over the last 20 or 30 years, it's the rise of digital technology. Now, that means a lot of different things for a lot of different people. But for this industry, what it's meant is that a lot of people have been able to get access to information, have been able to get access to telling stories to the American people, not because they have a credential or not because they have a connection, but because they have something interesting to say. And I would certainly put you in that category, Nick, and obviously our friends at Breitbart. But for too long, this room, and I think this city, have tried to lock out non-legacy media. They've seen it as a threat to themselves, and we actually think that it's an amazing way to democratize access to information.
0: Unbelievable. You love to see it. You absolutely love to see it. That's the type of stuff that makes men say, heck yeah, seeing stuff like that. So thank you, Mr. Vice President, for that shout-out, and a shout-out to my guy, Nick Gilbertson, in the White House. I've got some great reporting from the establishment media. Andrew Kaczynski, who edits Old News for CNN, has found a huge dunk on a Democrat named Will Lawrence, who's apparently deleted hundreds of old posts before he launched a campaign for Congress with a lot of F-bombs in it. And I'm going to avoid coming anywhere close to saying some of them for the sake of Salem not getting dinged by the Federal Communications Committee. But they show him backing a world without police, without prisons, forced nationalization of the oil industry to end fossil fuels, abolishing the Senate, which basically means abolishing states, open borders, and bashing nuclear families. And this is a guy who's elevated by the Democrat Party. These are radical, radical people. Radical people. More on that when we come back. But first, I got to tell you about one of the best things you can do with your money and with your heart, and that is to donate to Preborn. It's been 3 years since the Dobbs decision, and unfortunately, abortions have gone up every year thanks to greater access to telehealth and abortion pills that come in the mail. These avenues for abortion are cheaper, easy to get, and medication now accounts for more than 60% of all the abortions, which is very dark. It is still murder. It's not as gruesome, but it is still murder. And ultrasounds for girls and women, when a young woman sees her baby and hears her heartbeat, doubles the chance she'll choose life. And maybe it's even more than that. It's at least double. $140 gives five mothers that free ultrasound. 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And with some of you out there, $15,000, great write-off, a gift of a free ultrasound machine that will save lives for years to come. Whether you want to save a baby or hundreds of babies, it's a click or a call away. 833-850-BABY. 833-850-2229, or go to alexmarlow.com and hit the Preborn banner.
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0: 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It's a movie marathon. 10 movies back to back. You've got 2 days to catch them all, beginning Saturday and Sunday at noon Eastern, only on Salem News Channel. Pretty much all of you get Salem News Channel, and it is good stuff over there. I really like it. I like that it's there, and I like that I'm there, and my show's on, I think, every day, which is 7 days a week. Though this week, of course, will be the exception because we're doing the movie marathon. So typically, my show plus some of my podcasts, which I'm reminding you, though I will head out on vacation after this show, after this segment specifically, I've got fresh podcasts every single day. So if you would like a dose of Marlowe, you will have it. Let me shout out the crew. Greg Ebbin, Sean McConnell, Roger Wicker Jr., Rick Locke, Matt Zibel, Dustin Suh, Ricky Lopez, Misty Callahan, John Cassio, Daniel West, and Daniel West's mom. All of them have helped out on the show immeasurably today, aside from Daniel's mom, who apparently made cookies for the team, and I didn't get one. So I'm still shouting her out. We're keeping an eye on the Clancy thing. Really interesting analysis from the Clancy thing. What am I on live radio? What? Who would say that? Who would say that? I'm out of my mind. Lindsey Clancy probably heading to a mistrial with an 11-1 with one jury holding out against an acquittal. Jonathan Turley had an interesting analysis just now on Fox, who is really one of the best in the game when it comes to legal analysis in front of a camera, saying prosecutors often overcharge, and maybe the issue here was the charging for murder one. So going for the murder one conviction. And he says, I can tell you as a criminal defense attorney, tends to work in favor of the criminal defense because it is such a high standard. It sucks the oxygen out of the room, meaning that perhaps we're not going to end up one day with a murder one conviction. So perhaps if this does go to a mistrial, when they run it back, maybe they'll run it back as not a first degree murder. But it's all very dark, and it would be very interesting to see if a mistrial were to come down somehow. If this juror does get removed, then what will that mean? It'll mean Lindsey Clancy will become a big celebrity. She'll get very rich. And I'm also nervous to see what's going to happen to this guy who should get the Presidential Medal of Freedom, who is the one holdout juror. The one holdout juror could end up getting, had his life made miserable by the Lindsey Clancy fans. All right, I wanted to play a little bit of Abdul El Sayed, as is the custom on this show. And I thought this clip was pretty awesome, and I'll tell you why. Cut 12, please.
1: I'm not a socialist. I've never called myself a socialist. Like, people like to call me a socialist, right? People like to call me all kinds of things. But I'm for small business. And I want our tax dollars to be spent on infrastructure and small business. That's what I want. And healthcare, right? And I would ask that you move that message as you're having that conversation.
0: It sounded like he said in there that white people like to call me a socialist. Does he say like people like to call me a socialist? Like the millennial thing where we just say like all the time for no reason? Either way, it's embarrassing. Just throwing in, shouldn't be a senator if you're doing the random likes all the time while you're communicating. And if you're saying white people like to call me a socialist, then it just echoes what I keep saying, which we are just regressing towards all we see is race. We went from we want to have a society where we don't judge people based on their race. We focus on their character. A guy who says hurt people was the reason why we had October the 7th. I mean... I can't believe some of the stuff, some of the clips from Sayed that we've had lately. It seems like the more we know about him, I just could not get over the clip I played yesterday where he said America owes it to the world to open our borders and let everyone in who wants to be here. What do we owe the world? The world owes America. We are the ones who are the innovators. We are the ones who are the leaders when it comes to technology and medicine and exporting freedom and safety and security and seeing up all the bad guys. What do we owe the world? The thought that that guy could go to the Senate. Unreal. The guys want me to play the Stephen A. clip. All right, let's play the Stephen A. Cut 15.
2: Why are we still allowing racial and residential redlining to pattern how we fund our schools? Right. Why are we willing to have a conversation right. about reparations? Right? How are we still in a system?
3: Because we're $40 trillion in debt.
2: Well, the $40 trillion in debt part, like, let's see who created
3: that. That's all of us. That's every administration has contributed to debt.
2: But Stephen A., you know that that debt always grows more under right. Republicans because they do two things. They cut taxes for billionaires, and they send us to war.
0: Pause, that's not
2: no
0: true.
2: Business fighting. So what are we
0: that's
2: doing?
0: Not true. But that's so good. That was awesome. Did you see why he's good at TV? Okay, I got to squeeze it in. Okay, Hunter Biden is apparently gay now. Play cut 17, guys.
4: I am gay.
5: Really? Wow. Seriously. I'm so amazed. You're gay.
4: Are you gay?
5: Only a little bit.
4: A little bit.
5: Yeah.
4: I think more or less than 50%.
5: What?
4: More or less than 50%.
5: 48.6.
0: The Hunter Biden podcast tour is just an absolute delight. I do podcasts on a lot, though, not this week. But I think that was kind of funny. I don't know if this is actually Hunter Biden coming out. I thought that was actually kind of funny. I had to squeeze that in. We're done for the week, which is sad. I wish I could talk more to all of you, but there's always next week. Go in peace to love and serve the Lord. Thanks for listening and watching. Between running a newsroom, hosting a daily show, and keeping up with my giant family, my days don't exactly slow down. 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

0: Bear Run Night Radio. He's Eric Carney, and I'm Gary McNamara. Yeah, so, you know, you talk about the sense of entitlement and, you know, in a society of complete and total abundance, where everything is almost, when you think about it, and how we've advanced in the last, and I can look at my dad's life. He's 100 years old. I can look back at what they had at 100 years ago, what we have now. You've got abundance, which then turns into a sense of entitlement that everything should just naturally happen, to complete rage if every one of your wants and needs is not taken care of.
1: Right.
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1: Well, the NFL season starts next weekend, and the good thing was the Colin Kaepernick hype ended yesterday. It didn't last as long as it normally did.
0: Yeah. Well, it's going to get shorter and shorter.
2: That was the best ever, though. He's calling out

0: Welcome to House of Cards. Dave Weishaupt with you here, deep from the swamps of Jersey. We got a great show coming up for you. You know, usually during the show, I get to interview some of the biggest newsmakers in the gaming and casino industries. But this week, I'm going to be joined by the House of Cards executive producer, Doug Weishaupt, and we're going to actually talk about some of the biggest news stories happening in the gaming and casino industry. Whether it be casinos, sports betting, iGaming, esports, the gaming industry is constantly changing, and Doug's going to pick a couple of the biggest stories that occur in the last month, and we're going to talk about them and see what they mean for the gaming industry. So when we come back, we're talking about some of the biggest gaming and casino news stories of the month. So stick around. We'll be right back with House of Cards. Hey, this is Dave Weishaupt from House of Cards with your House of Cards gaming report for the week of August 31st, 2026. Aristocrat Gaming installed the world's first million-dollar version of its Monopoly Big Board Buck slot game at the Venetian Resort Las Vegas. That installation marks the first million-dollar edition of that title, which they debuted on the casino floors in April. Delta Airlines announced it will bring the DraftKings-branded sports prediction game SkyPix to its flights. The game excludes betting, deposits, or buy-ins with no financial risk of any kind and has players compete for Delta gift cards so as not to constitute gambling under federal aviation rules. And finally, fans of Mike Tyson should get on over to the Strip at Flamingo Las Vegas because opening soon is the Iron Mike Legacy, the Mike Tyson Immersive Experience. The exhibition is the world's first officially licensed immersive experience dedicated to the life, boxing career, and legacy of Mike Tyson. Any news or tips regarding casinos, gaming, or legislation, send us an email at newsroom at houseofcardsradio.com and follow us on X at HOC Radio.
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0: Welcome back to House of Cards. Dave Weishaupt with you. This week, I'm joined by the House of Cards executive producer, Doug Weishaupt, and we're going to actually talk about some of the biggest news stories happening in the gaming and casino industry.
1: I think right now we're going to talk a little World Series of Poker.
0: Okay.
1: Now, we had just finished the main body of the 57th annual World Series of Poker. That took place at the Paris Las Vegas and Horseshoe Las Vegas. Now, it concluded summer tournament scheduled on July 15th. And everybody is going to be coming back for the final table at some point. I think it's final table has happened already. It was August, as we're taping this. August 3rd to the 5th was the final table. Now, everyone keeps talking about, or they don't talk about, how poker has seemed to be growing again, which is kind of interesting to me. There was a time where poker was not growing.
0: Yeah, it was not growing, and then the pandemic hit, and then it really stopped. But then, you know, no, people are getting back into it. I love what's happening. I love what's happening online, and I love what's happening in Atlantic City and things like that. You told me WSOP is having something at Harrah's.
1: Harrah's Atlantic City is getting a WSOP circuit tournament and all that stuff.
0: So, you know, it's really growing. It's just great to see. I enjoy sitting here playing it online, and so I enjoy the sport, and I'm glad it's – do you call it a resurgence? Because people have always been playing, but I think the numbers that are coming out of the WSOP are really – you know, I mean, when you say record setting, I mean, they've never happened before. So, I mean, just the amount of people playing and the amount of people playing live poker again, which is great.
1: Well, I think also a lot of people, and this is something I saw, you know, over the last couple of years, people complaining about, but I think they're starting to get used to it now.
0: Poker players will always complain about
1: something. I'm talking about when you go to the World Series of Poker. A lot of people didn't realize you have to register and check in through the World Series of Poker
0: app. Yeah, I know.
1: That's becoming more common, so everyone's getting used to that.
0: Yeah.
1: And they're actually pointing out it was a lot more easy to have people register and get into the tournament and check in and all that stuff through the app. But, I mean, they also had a new final table arena for this year's poker tournament, redesigned state-of-the-art final table arena, and it was set up for a broadcast environment. They actually had what they called, the World Series of Poker, called a historic broadcast expansion.
0: I know a lot of people watched it streaming. Streaming is still new to a lot of people. Especially, poker players are always normally like traditionalists. They hate change of any kind.
1: Well, everything was
0: like
1: on
0: that.
1: ESPN.
0: They like poker the way it was back in the day or whenever that day was. But, you know, they got to get used to the streaming. They got to get used to... You know, looking, especially if you're watching it on TV, there's a ton of streaming poker channels on the OTT network. So, you know, I watch that all the time.
1: Here we have ESPN being the main broadcast platform, but they also, World Series of Poker, did a multi-year broadcast deal with Warner Brothers Discovery. Mm-hmm. So it was on HBO Max, Eurosport, which is Warner Brothers Discovery Channel overseas, and TNT Sports globally. So it was on a multitude of broadcast platforms, which I guess a lot of people in certain areas weren't able to see everything, but if you had a couple of these channels, you were probably able to catch as much as possible.
0: There's good news and bad news about what you were just saying. Poker's on a bunch of different channels. There are different ways to watch poker. At some point, there's some viewers or some fans of poker will get really confused of where to actually watch this thing at. Certainly there are many places to watch it, but that could cause confusion to some people who are not used to streaming. Look, I'm not used to streaming yet too. I'm just getting the hang of it and stuff like that. I'm one of those guys that love to, you know, flip the channel and last channel looked at and stuff like that. And you really can't do that with streaming. It's a different way to watch TV.
1: And, it was interesting. I have to admit, I didn't watch the final table. So I saw a lot of people wondering if it was just going to be on ESPN Plus versus ESPN. I could go back and take a look at it and see what it was. But, it was kind of interesting. Some of the numbers that they were talking about for this one. Record numbers for a lot of this stuff.
0: Record number of entrants. Record number of, record number of countries. People representing certain countries. I think it was 111 countries, which... That's never happened before. That's the most amount of countries ever.
1: So. Well, we'll go through some of these numbers for the people listening. 251,899 entries, new record for a total number of entries in a single WSOP series.
0: Yeah.
1: 409,975,000 and change. That's the total 2026 WSOP Gold Events prizes amounts.
0: The prizes were huge.
1: 35,000, over 35,000 places paid. Largest Mystery Millions event. They had 22,811 entries. They had the largest ladies event in live tournament poker history this year.
0: Wow, great.
1: 1,368 entries into the $1,000 Ladies No Limit Hold'em Championship. Some of these numbers are astounding. 41, the number of $1 million prizes given out across the series. 57 events exceeded $2 million in prizes. And 8 events exceeded $10 million in prize pools. That's a huge number right there.
0: No, I mean, the numbers are crazy. I mean, not only the number of entrants, but the prizes. An incredible success.
1: 149 countries were represented in World Series this year. Top 10 countries. Did you happen to see these? I know United States is always going to be number one.
0: I think U.S. and Canada.
1: Yep. Then we have France, Great Britain.
0: Sure. Okay.
1: Japan and China were 5 and 6. Israel was 7. 8 was Germany. 9 was Brazil. 10 was Mexico.
0: Oh, okay.
1: Yes.
0: All right.
1: And then you mentioned the
0: US
1: number
0: and
1: of countries.
0: Canada is always there up on top.
1: So. You mentioned the number of countries represented at the main event tournament itself. 111. That was a record for that. Mm. So they had I don't want to call it a boom again, but we are seeing a little bit of a resurgence here.
0: I think it's great. WSOP, their presence here in New Jersey is big because they have an online site. I mean, it's real money poker here. So I'm always on WSOP. So it's never far from my thoughts. So no, but it's great to see everyone jumping on live poker.
1: I also noticed the oldest player born in 1931.
0: What is it? 94?
1: Yeah.
0: 94. Okay.
1: So kind of interesting numbers. And also their digital reach, the social media, 378.3 million total views during the 100 bracelet series, adding 222,000 total new followers across the digital ecosystem.
0: Sure.
1: So I don't want to call it a boom again, but it's close.
0: The numbers are great.
1: Yep.
0: They're going to say the numbers are great, and they are.
1: Yep. So.
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0: box. Opening. 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
1: Certainly, I love it.
0: You've got it.
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0: Welcome back to House of Cards. Dave Weishaddle with you. For those of you just joining us, I am talking with House of Cards executive producer Doug Weishaddle, talking about some of the biggest gaming and casino news stories of the month.
1: Well, we're going to talk about something special in the air.
0: Okay.
1: I don't know if
0: that was a slogan from somewhere.
1: I think it was Delta.
0: Was it?
1: I don't know. Whatever. It's fitting that I use that slogan because we're going to be talking about Delta Airlines and their partnership with DraftKings.
0: I saw this. I'm curious to see how this works.
1: Well, this was announced way back when, last year, the Consumer Electronics Show 2025 edition.
0: Okay.
1: Delta said that they had just made a deal with DraftKings, that they were going to be doing something with them down the road. Everyone got their, you know, hair in a bunch over there because of, well, you can't do gambling because of the 1962 law that's on the books. Mm-hmm. And Delta says, yeah, I know. But anyway, they moved ahead, and they came out with this idea with DraftKings. And it's sort of like the overall impressions for me, before we get into the details of it, it feels like another one of those types of free-to-play predictive contests that are out mm-hmm. there. And basically, that's what it is. It's called Sky Picks.
0: Sky Picks. Okay. Yeah, I've heard something about this. I don't know the ins and outs of it. I don't know, you know, how to play it or whatever. My feeling is whatever keeps you occupied on a long flight can't be all bad. It's probably a great thing. I mean, I need to know more about it to see, you know, what it is.
1: Well, the one thing this builds upon, and Delta Airlines has this sports package already on their flights, as a matter
0: really?
1: Of fact.
0: Okay.
1: Where you can actually watch games while you're in the air if you're a member of certain aspects of the Delta packages, if you are signed into the Delta Sync Wi-Fi system.
0: And from what I understand, this goes right to your phone or your personal device.
1: Right.
0: It's not back of the chair kind of thing or
1: right.
0: whatever it's called.
1: Now, while the sports packages do go to the back of the seat panels.
0: So you have to be lucky enough to sit next to a person who has a sports package. If you
1: maybe.
0: Know how well.
1: Or if you can, you always have those credit card swipers on the back of the seats too.
0: So now
1: they do QR codes.
0: All right.
1: So,
0: okay.
1: But anyway, this game itself, Sky Picks,
0: yeah.
1: Free-to-play sports contest. It's no wagering, no deposits, no real money, no currency involved whatsoever.
0: So certainly no game.
1: And no miles. You can't bet your miles.
0: Oh, okay. All right.
1: That's interesting. When I went to the website.
0: I didn't even think about betting miles or whatever. But so this isn't gambling. There's no money in, no money out, deposits, no nothing. What do you win if you, I don't know, guess correctly or predict correctly or I don't even know what
1: this is specifically people I don't want to say betting but playing for Delta gift cards that can be used on their next flight.
0: Now, do you have to be a member of Delta of some way to do this, or can any person? I mean, I don't have
1: you have to
0: a
1: be
0: Delta account or whatever you call it, but yeah, I can't benefit from this. I guess I can play the game, but I cannot. Okay.
1: You have to be a SkyMiles member.
0: Okay. All right. All right.
1: So. And not only do you have to be a SkyMiles member, you have to have a DraftKings account.
0: Okay.
1: So this is all customer acquisition.
0: Okay. Yeah.
1: For both parties.
0: Especially if you travel a lot.
1: Yeah.
0: I mean, I have a DraftKings account anyway. So I guess I'd have to sign up for a Delta thing, or, you know, I don't fly Delta enough to have an account with them or.
1: Well,
0: like
1: you know, it's one of the, you don't have to be flying. It's free to sign up for a SkyMiles account.
0: Okay.
1: I mean, just like it's free to sign up for a DraftKings account.
0: I would guess it's, you know, probably worth it. So.
1: But here we have, this is what they called it. SkyPix is an entertainment experience.
0: Sure.
1: Within Delta Sync Wi-Fi. It's actually their second game. They have something called the Delta Sync Skyhopper game.
0: Okay.
1: Don't even know what that is. They just threw that out in the press release.
0: Look, I think it's great. Anything that keeps you busy during a long flight, I mean, you know, if you're not sleeping, I guess you're reading a magazine or something like that or whatever. So this, I guess, goes to your phone or your personal device.
1: Yeah, your personal mobile device.
0: So after you switch on to airplane mode.
1: I don't know if you switch on to airplane mode. You have to
0: switch on to airplane mode. You have to get on the plane and switch it to airplane
1: mode. No, because if you go to airplane mode, everything shuts down.
0: No, it doesn't.
1: If you go into your Wi-Fi system and log into Delta Sync Wi-Fi, that's still, your computer is working fine.
0: Yeah, well, you know, I've always had to switch to airplane mode, and I still have airplane mode on my phone.
1: Well, airplane
0: and,
1: mode.
0: And by the way, that's a little nerve-wracking to right. think that a plane could be affected by someone neglecting to put it on their airplane mode. So that's my own personal fear. But no, hey, again, whatever keeps your mind off flying.
1: If you need
0: fine.
1: It taken off.
0: I do need it. I either listen to the radio or I the movies have been terrible on planes.
1: Movies have been terrible, period. But anyway, that's a whole
0: that,
1: other
0: they
1: issue.
0: They always have that magazine where I guess it's almost
1: in-flight.
0: Like it's like a catalog.
1: Yeah,
0: and stuff like that.
1: It's called in-flight.
0: Yeah.
1: Yeah.
0: So, SkyPix is welcome. I love doing that.
1: Well, you want to hear how it works?
0: Yeah. Yeah,
1: because when I got the press release, I went over to...
0: First off, is there an age restriction on it?
1: Yes.
0: Or?
1: Okay. Let me just go through everything here. I got the press release.
0: All right.
1: Didn't really go through too much in the press release, so I went over to the Delta website.
0: Okay.
1: By the way, Delta has an entire hub for this.
0: Oh, okay.
1: You can actually see the rules and everything else for everything.
0: All right.
1: Sky Miles members, 21 and up.
0: Okay, 21.
1: Laptop, mobile device, make predictions tied to real matchups.
0: Okay.
1: Top scorers win a Delta gift card toward their next trip. Now, here's the way to do it. You log into the Delta Sync Wi-Fi system.
0: All right.
1: You open SkyPix.
0: All right.
1: Now, SkyPix is only available on personal devices, not through the seatback screens.
0: Mm-hmm.
1: Sign in with your DraftKings account. So if you don't have one, you have to create one to do this.
0: Okay.
1: Like I said, this is all customer acquisition, for Delta as well as DraftKings.
0: It's a good move. I like what they're doing.
1: Choose your league to unlock a set of questions about a single game or a predefined group of games.
0: Okay.
1: Make your picks by answering a series of questions. It's a mix of player head-to-heads and game winner picks. The player head-to-heads, who will have more points. So it's like a... it's like those fantasy ones that
0: so
1: peer-to-peer
0: you're
1: fantasy.
0: Not, you're not going to know what you won by the end of the flight.
1: You might.
0: So this is
1: depends on how long your flight is.
0: If you're traveling,
1: if you're international,
0: world,
1: you're going to have.
0: I guess so, but
1: and you get, it's, okay. Besides the head-to-heads, it's game winner picks. Which team will win?
0: All right.
1: You submit your picks to enter the contest.
0: All right.
1: And you can edit up until the game starts or the matchup starts.
0: Okay.
1: So
0: you can edit even after your plane lands.
1: That's a good question.
0: So
1: that was not addressed in the notes.
0: Okay. If you do a 3-hour flight, you're probably not going to know the outcome of the games that you picked.
1: No.
0: So, okay. Well,
1: but you may get an email.
0: All right. Okay.
1: And when you submit the picks, prizes are awarded to the top performers in individual contests, or you can join the leaderboard and earn points.
0: Okay.
1: And then contests run twice a week and while on board. I'm wondering if you could do this while you're not on board.
0: It sounds like you can. You would have to check it.
1: Yeah.
0: I mean, you know,
1: and
0: a lot of these games aren't going to be done by the time you land. So who knows?
1: Well, here you can hear they say SkyMiles members can always enter the next upcoming contest, so you can play even if your team's games are on a different day than your Delta flight.
0: Okay.
1: So you must be able to play this as long as you can log into your SkyMiles account.
0: I think this is great, especially Delta. I mean. You're sending people to your website even when they're not flying.
1: Exactly.
0: You know,
1: just to check your miles points, and everything else.
0: It's a great move.
1: And in the event of a tie, players must predict the total amounts of points or runs scored in a game.
0: Okay.
1: So, you know, when you do your brackets, that last question, the tiebreaker question to do what number of points are being scored.
0: How many score?
1: That's a good addition to it.
0: Sure,
1: But I always thought that was a good tiebreaker for the bracket, so it's going to be a good tiebreaker here. But SkyPix, going to be fun to watch how this develops into something more, maybe.
0: Maybe other airlines will choose other operators to do something similar. You know?
1: I wonder if this Delta Sync Skyhopper game is going to be flipped into a casino game with DraftKings, Delta branded line of games.
0: I don't know. Who knows?
1: Where they have everything, slots, games.
0: You never
1: all
0: know.
1: Delta branded.
0: Hey, look, I hate flying anyway. Anything that keeps your mind off flying. And I even said Harry Reid Airport, where they have the machines and slot machines. Every airport should have those if it's legal in your state. Because you know what? If you have to get there early to get your all bags checked in, you know, you need things to do. So.
1: Can you imagine a series of live table games on the DraftKings site that have the dealers dressed as flight attendants or pilots dealing everything.
0: Yeah, right.
1: Well, all Delta branded.
0: Yeah, right.
1: That's got to become, that's got to be in the hopper.
0: Who knows? So, we don't know. But I think it's a good idea. Yep.
1: SkyPix by Delta and DraftKings. Like I said at the beginning, something special in the air.
0: Sure.
2: Stick around. We'll be right back with more House of Cards.

0: 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Well, if you excuse me now, the game is about to go on, and the wind is just right for drinking.
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2: I'm talking sick piles of money. I'm talking lay on your bed in your Vegas room, throw the money in the air, and dance as it showers down on you money. I'm talking frosted glass limo money. I'm talking big cowboy hat, silver turquoise buckle money. I'm talking gambling.
3: I am in love with you.

0: Welcome back to House of Cards. Dave Weishottle with you. For those of you just joining us, I am talking with House of Cards executive producer Doug Weishottle, talking about some of the biggest gaming and casino news stories of the month.
1: I think we're going to talk about right now a topic that we haven't talked about in quite a while, okay. And that is the World Cup. As you can tell, I'm being sarcastic with that statement.
0: I thought we were done with this.
1: Well, there have been so many conversations about the World Cup, its impact economically, its impact on the betting industry. And it's one of those situations where there was one topic everyone talked about for what seemed like a really, really quick time, and then it's been dismissed.
0: Okay.
1: And I'm not trying to say they're missing a huge point here, but it was kind of something that I thought maybe needed a little bit more discussion on, and it's the fact that FIFA had claimed that there was no match-fixing alerts during the entire World Cup run.
0: Oh, okay. Yeah, I mean, I never thought about it because I would think I would hear something about that, but I didn't hear anything about it, so I just assumed that everything was fine.
1: Well, there were a couple reports
0: that
1: disputed FIFA's claims, and they were reports done by members of its own integrity task force members.
0: Oh, okay. All right.
1: And, you know, we had 104 matches for this year, and it set betting records. You had $240 billion wagered on the World Cup worldwide, and that includes sports betting as well as prediction markets.
0: And merchandising was through the roof. I can tell you right now, our local supermarket, last time I was in there, they had World Cup clearance items. Yep. You know, you get a shirt for like $10. I think they had a hat for $6. They had programs. They had mugs. They whatever. It was all on clearance. So, you know, that was so you can get some FIFA World Cup stuff cheap now if you want. But but merchandising was everywhere.
1: Yeah. But in terms of integrity, and I'm talking about the integrity of the match play and everything, like I said, these reports came out, talked about for a quick minute, and then I haven't heard anything since them.
0: I didn't hear anything for a quick minute. I didn't hear anything about that.
1: Now, according to the reports, and I thought this was kind of interesting, that it was the Copenhagen Group, which is one of the Integrity Task Force members.
0: Okay.
1: This was the first World Cup in its history that has applied comprehensive and continuous monitoring of not only the sports betting, but prediction markets as well.
0: Okay, yeah.
1: And the results of what they found versus what FIFA claimed. And in some way, shape, or form, yes, they're right. There were no FIFA. Okay. There were no match-fixing alerts.
0: Okay.
1: There were, let me get this right.
0: Well, you're saying there were no alerts, yet there were reports, you know,
1: the maybe suspicious betting
0: maybe
1: patterns
0: suggesting some activity that you have to take a quicker or a closer look at. Is that what you're talking about? Okay.
1: Now, the Copenhagen Group,
0: like how I did that?
1: Yes. In association with the Council of Europe, which is the Council of Europe is the main integrity task force member for FIFA. They are the ones who look at the suspicious betting patterns.
0: Really? Council of Europe?
1: Council of Europe. Pretty cool name.
0: Do they like meet in a darkened room in a circle? They're all wearing robes.
1: All torchlit and everything else. It gives that impression.
0: Yes. Yeah, the Council of Europe.
1: But according to the Council of Europe and the Copenhagen Group, they had issued 7 yellow notices and analyzed 12 major controversies relating to integrity risks for the entire tournament. And we're not talking kind of, you know, just here and there a betting or something here. We had about 4 major things that they focused on. They had 12, but 4 were pretty big.
0: Okay, so I mean,
1: and all of it really related to the prediction market side of everything.
0: Okay.
1: Too.
0: Well, the prediction markets, you know, maybe are a little more wide open in terms of regulations and rules and guardrails. So, you know, I would think sports betting, because it's just a little older everywhere, you know, they have more rules and more processes in place to detect things. But I know I'm curious about, I mean, are we talking about, is this like the equivalent of a yellow card in. You said yellow notices.
1: They had green, like yellow, red, and all that. They had a whole different.
0: See, I'm thinking soccer terms, and you said
1: exactly
0: yellow
1: what it is.
0: Notices.
1: That's exactly kind of what it is.
0: Okay.
1: But we all saw the one with the U.S. player. He was suspended, and then they put, not only did they put up a market on some of the prediction markets,
0: will he play?
1: Then he was able to play.
0: All right,
1: that was one big one that everyone was talking about. But there were a couple others that stood out. There was one South African player. One a prediction market put this up. Just before it happened, by the way, a South African player would get a late red card. And it happened.
0: A specific South African player. Interesting. That would kind of,
1: That raised a red flag,
0: kind of. All right.
1: Here's another one. $4.8 million were traded on Cape Verde.
0: Okay.
1: Avoiding a loss against Spain. Mm-hmm. That popped up right before they had their surprise draw.
0: Okay. All right.
1: Now, I'm not saying there's any kind of... I don't know how you would fix that. You can manipulate if you're somebody. I don't know how you would do it, but it's kind of... The timing is kind of weird.
0: Yeah, I mean, it's something you take a closer look at, something that maybe raises an eyebrow kind of thing. But, it's something to look at, but it's one of those things where, are they still taking a look at it? Are they still reviewing?
1: Let me give you the last one. There was a market that was just put up right before during the Spain Saudi Arabia game where Spain won 4-0.
0: Yeah,
1: there was a prediction market, I guess you can call it, that was put up there during the 3.5-minute review of a Saudi Arabia goal that was eventually waived off and preserved the 4-0 shutout that was being bet on.
0: Okay.
1: So, this is all coincidental timing, more than anything else.
0: It's also something you have to take a look at. I mean, is it one of many possible outcomes? I mean, we're focusing on this one market because it actually happened and actually came through. But was that one market a big option of other markets that you can choose from?
1: This was 4 of the 12 major controversial issues that these integrity
0: let me put it in terms of, was that one market that you're talking about that people won on, was that one option out of a lot of markets, a lot of options that someone could pick on? I mean, we're singling it out, but I haven't taken a look at the whole picture yet. I mean, was that just put up and that alone, or was that a whole series of different possibilities?
1: That's not disclosed like that.
0: That's what I would want to take a look at.
1: They did, probably. That's why they've noticed this. But it falls along the same line as the betting industry. When you see a suspicious betting pattern, it's one market out of many that generates the suspicious betting pattern.
0: Yeah.
1: And that's all they're doing here. There's no allegations of, hey, fixed everything.
0: It would be funny if that was the only one market put up, that was the only one option and it came out. See, that's when bells and whistles should be going off. But if it's one of many options, you kind of have to look at it.
1: But again, it's the same issue the betting industry has. They put up a ton of markets, but one raises the red flag because of the betting patterns.
0: Sure.
1: You analyze where the betting is going.
0: Yeah,
1: I'm sorry, you analyze where the investment is going.
0: That's one of many things you have to take a look at. But I'd be very curious, the process they went through to find out.
1: Probably the same thing IC360 goes through. They're all integrity companies that are doing this.
0: Yeah, but there are some better than others. You said IC360. I think they're one of the best in the industry.
1: I wonder if IC360 is going to come out with a report too.
0: I think everyone's going to probably come out with a report. So,
1: but this was this one group, the Council of Europe, meeting in their back cave kind of thing.
0: No, in their robes and the torches and things like that. So,
1: but it was just something that everyone brought up. And then everyone put down.
0: Well,
1: and FIFA has not responded to any of this yet. So, but I think standing by what they're saying, FIFA claims no match fixing. I think they're right in saying it that way.
0: Probably. Yeah.
1: They're not saying there's no suspicious betting activity. They're just saying there's no match-fixing alerts.
0: Sure.
1: So, suspicious betting alerts, you know, you could say completely different
0: things. Well, certainly there are different degrees of suspicion out there. So, you know, certainly.
1: But it'd be interesting to at least hear FIFA's response at some point.
0: Sure.
2: 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We'll be right back with House of Cards.

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3: Welcome to another edition of Beating the House. I'm Doug Weishattle here with Dave Weishattle. We're going to be crisscrossing the country, sometimes the continent, sometimes even the world, talking about the latest jackpots in the casino and lottery industries. 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Now, we're going to start off our game release feature, and this has been something that everyone's, I guess, clamoring for. We have Aristocrat Gaming and the Cosmopolitan of Las Vegas launching the first $5 million jackpot linked Phoenix Link games.
4: Oh, okay.
3: Now, we already had the $1 million. We already had the $2 million. We now have the $5 million Phoenix Link games. As a matter of fact, I think the one and two were Dragon Link.
4: Mm-hmm.
3: Here we have a combination of games being launched. This is all in the Cosmopolitan's newly remodeled high limit room.
4: Yeah, I would guess so. I mean, yes. You get these huge jackpots that they're offering. So I can't wait to see the first jackpot that this kind of releases, you know?
3: Well, the debut included two Dragon Link machines, one on $5 million, but then they also have a second $5 million link pairing Phoenix Link with the Lightning 10-year Storm.
4: Okay.
3: The 10-year anniversary edition of Lightning Storm. Mm-hmm. So Lightning 10-year Storm paired with Phoenix Link is the third machine and the fourth machine as well. You got two Dragon Link, Phoenix Link, and a Lightning 10-year Storm machine.
4: Okay.
3: All that were ribbon cutting and everything.
4: So. Well, right now this is only Cosmopolitan, right?
3: Cosmopolitan of Las Vegas. I'm sure they're going to be heading across the country with
4: some of these. Oh, yeah, I would think so. I mean, that's just incredible.
3: But this is considered by Aristocrat Gaming, the press release, the launch marked a landmark moment in high-limit gaming.
4: Yeah, no, absolutely.
3: I don't think I've ever seen this.
4: No, absolutely. I was shocked, you know, last year, or I guess it was last year when you're talking about the $1 million and $2 million games coming out. Now it's $5 million. It's absolutely incredible.
3: And if you're watching on TV, we've got images of the ribbon cutting as the bank of machines that have the $5 million grand prizes for them.
4: I'm assuming they're going to be very popular machines.
3: Well, I'll tell you, when they launched the $1 million one, I think within 2 to 3 weeks, we had a million dollar winner.
4: I was going to say, I remember you doing the story. And then, like, a couple of weeks later, someone hitting a jackpot on those machines. So, the clock is ticking now. Yes. I'm expecting a big jackpot pretty soon. So,
3: well, again, that happened with the $2 million one, too.
4: That's what I mean. So. It's going to – well, you know, people get so excited, and the more people start playing them, and, you know, there's a bigger chance of someone hitting a jackpot when that many people are playing. So, you know, I'm expecting I would say within a month. We're going to get something big.
3: I think sooner than that.
4: I said within a month. I got to, give me a little breather.
3: Well, I would say within 2 weeks, just like the other two.
4: Sure.
3: Because as soon as they opened, they were probably all
4: packed. Yeah, they probably slammed.
3: I mean, $5 million grand prize
4: is
3: just an enormous chunk of change for a slot machine. Like I said, it was kind of surprising to see them go to $5 million. They went 1, 2. I guess 5 was in the next in the... I mean,
4: yeah.
3: they could have doubled it to 4, but they went to 5.
4: Yeah, no, I think you're going to be reporting on a jackpot with them pretty soon.
3: Yes, so. And the Cosmopolitan's High Limit Room is beautiful, by the way.
4: Okay. Newly remodeled. you have pictures of it? Yes. I got like three monitors in front of me, and not one of them is
3: showing
4: anything.
3: Well, it's all done in post. But Aristocrat is very proud of the machines. Cosmo's very proud of the machines, but they're more proud of their High Limit Room. Mm-hmm. It's a really good place to go, really good place to play. A lot of good payouts. We're going to start off our casino jackpot segment

0: down from Thunder Valley. We got two here to start off with.
1: That's incredible.
0: And the first one is a record for the property. This is the casino's first ever $1 million table game jackpot, and it comes with face-up pie-gal poker.
1: Ooh, pie-gal poker.
0: Yes. Not a five aces one, but a face-up pie-gal poker progressive jackpot. $1,131,400 on face-up pie-gal poker. The newest millionaire also gave the casino its first ever million-dollar table game jackpot. So congratulations there.
1: Was that like a royal flush kind of thing?
0: They never said what he got.
1: Yeah, this got to be like a royal flush, because that's if you get a royal flush, usually in any table game, you're going to get a big payout.
0: Well, the pair were, it was a husband and wife.
1: Okay.
0: They were there, their longtime Thunder Valley guests.
1: See, that's always a great thing. Good that locals win.
0: And just as they had planned, even after winning the $1.1 million, they headed to High Stakes Steakhouse.
1: Okay.
0: By the way, High Stakes is STA.
1: Okay. I got the pun.
0: Good pun there.
1: Yeah, I like that. I like that. It's good.
0: Staying with Jackpot Valley.
1: But I still like the best food place I know of.
0: The Boardwalk?
1: Yeah. There's a Chinese place at Ocean Casino's food court, and the perfect name for a Chinese place on the Boardwalk in Atlantic City, it's called the Boardwalk.
0: Yes.
1: W-O-K.
0: Good food, too.
1: Very good food.
0: You know, it's one thing to have a clever name, but you got to back it up with some good food, too. Staying with Jackpot Valley, like I said, we are now going to the slot machines, and we have a Monopoly jackpot to talk about.
1: Wow. Okay.
0: On a single spin.
1: Oh, come on. Stop that.
0: Person sat down, put his butt down on the
1: seat. Are you serious?
0: One single spin.
1: Something about Thunder Valley. I don't know what's going on with Thunder Valley. My God.
0: The reels lined up.
1: I've never been there, but I got to go now. This is insane.
0: According to the press release, this person was just ending with his summer getaway. Didn't say where the guest was from, but they were ending their summer getaway, sat down on the Monopoly slot machine, the reels lined up for the massive $604,597.02 jackpot on the only spin the person did.
1: Wow. Okay.
0: Yes.
1: Unbelievable.
0: Yes.
1: Unbelievable. Thunder
0: Single
1: Valley,
0: spin.
1: Huh?
0: Single spin.
1: Thunder Valley, huh? This is ridiculous.
0: Yes.
1: Man.
0: Gotta love Jackpot Valley, though.
1: I know.
0: Moving from California, we're just going right over the border to Nevada.
1: Mm-hmm.
0: Now, here we have another Pie Gal Poker.
1: Wow, two Pie Gals.
0: This is why I put it together, because this is kind of, I usually do it in descending order. I put this one a little different because Thunder Valley had that streak of two or three weeks in a row of five aces. Hands being dealt for the jackpot. We're going to Horseshoe Las Vegas for their turn to start the streak of five aces hands being dealt out. We've got a $118,005 jackpot given to a person who is playing Pie Gal for the 10th time only. Five aces on Pie Gal Poker. She was there for the World Series of Poker, by the way.
1: Oh, wow. Okay.
0: Yeah, she was visiting Las Vegas for the World Series of Poker.
1: Was she playing in the World Series?
0: Did not say if she was playing, but she intends to keep playing Pie Gal Poker now.
1: There you go.
0: So
1: I got into it. You know, you were doing a lot of Pie Gal jackpots, and I started learning it, and because that's one of the great things about if you're in New Jersey and love casino gaming and things like that, and you can go online and actually learn the games, because certainly there are games that are the same, you know, money spent in actual retail casinos, but there's other games that, you know, it's a lot less money you have to spend playing these games, and it's a great learning experience for these games. So I got to go back to Pie Gal now.
0: Well, excuse the joke here, but we're leaving Las Vegas.
1: Okay.
0: And leaving Nevada overall, and we're heading out to New Jersey. Mm-hmm. We have Atlantic City. We're going onto the Boardwalk for another Hard Rock Hotel and Casino Atlantic City jackpot.
1: Let me tell you something. Hard Rock has been giving out a lot of jackpots, not only on the retail side, but also online. Hard Rock Bets has been giving out a lot of jackpots.
0: Well, Hard Rock Bet has that mega tier platform going, which has become very, very popular with the players. But here we have the Hard Rock Hotel.
1: I saw Matthew Broderick's commercial again for Hard Rock.
0: Hard Rock Bet. But I've yet to see one.
1: So oh, really? Okay.
0: I have not seen one. At the time we're taping this, I have not seen
1: it. I've seen it a couple times.
0: Well, we've got a $5 bet on a triple diamond slot machine. Boy, I'm having trouble saying that. Triple diamond slot by IGT.
1: Mm-hmm.
0: Like I said, $5 bet. Early

0: Monday morning.
1: Early Monday morning.
0: $171,708.25 to a lucky Bronx, New York visitor choosing to remain anonymous.
1: Yeah, by the way, it's
0: nice to see a Bronx, New York person coming
1: down.
0: Well,
1: that's what Atlantic City is a little worried about. Yeah. They're worried about now there's New York City area casinos. They're worried that they won't get those visitors from the Bronx or Brooklyn or Manhattan or whatever. But that's good to see a Bronx man visiting the Atlantic City.
0: Last entry on the casino jackpot side, we're actually got this one. We're going down to Florida for this one. And we have actually had Seminole Classic Casino send us multiple jackpots over the last couple of weeks.
1: Okay.
0: We've got a Dragon Link Happy and Prosperous jackpot here.
1: Okay. I've actually heard of that one. Yes. I can actually picture that one.
0: We started off the show with Aristocrat Gaming. We have Aristocrat Gaming's Dragon Link Happy and Prosperous kicking out on a $5 bet, $140,060.40.
1: Wow. See, I like those stories when someone does like $2 or $5 or something like that. You know, that's kind of like the bet in my wheelhouse and stuff like that. It's when you, it becomes a better story for me. I mean, when you say someone bet $200 on a spin and won this, it's okay. But, you know, that's one of those things where you kind of like seeing the $5 bet win.
0: But this was some Saturday gambling in Hollywood, Florida for a Seminole Classic Casino, another jackpot from them. Finishing up our Beating the House episode this week, we're heading down to Maryland for a Maryland lottery store. We haven't done Maryland in a while.
1: Okay.
0: We have a story that shows doing some research before you buy a lottery ticket could help you out.
1: Research? Huh?
0: Yes.
1: Okay. All right.
0: Husband and wife, they usually go and pick out some tickets together, and they scratch them off together, and that's one of their things they do together.
1: That's nice. That's
0: we
1: nice.
0: Have the wife saying that before she went out to go buy the next set of lottery tickets, the husband said, you know, wait up a minute. He did a little research. He was looking at what big prizes were left in some of the scratcher games that were out there.
1: All right.
0: He did the research, and he found that there was one that had a few major prizes left, more so than the other ones, and it was called Gifts of Green.
1: All right.
0: So he said, go get that one.
1: Okay.
0: So she got two of those. Ended up winning $500,000 because just of a little extra
1: research.
0: See,
1: I love that. You put some thought into it, you know, you researched it, and he had a strategy for playing the lottery, which is a good thing. It's great.
0: Actually, you know, I never really thought about that. Look at
1: that's a good way to do it.
0: The big prizes are left.
1: Look, if you're going to spend the money, you might as well spend the money on, you know, the things you can have better chances of winning something big on. So that's a great way to do it. I never even thought of doing it like that, but, you know, now I will. See, this guy taught me something.
0: I'm wondering if it's because if they haven't given out the big prizes yet, all the little prizes have already gone out, or the non-winners have gone out for this particular game. If they have more big prizes left than the other ones, maybe, you know, that's been what he was thinking.
1: Well, I don't know. Well, look, I mean, that's a great way to do it. You know, he saw, you know, there were bigger prizes and more substantial prizes on certain ones. If you're going to spend the money on them, spend the money on trying to get the big prizes. Yeah. And great job.
0: Hey, a little research goes a long way sometimes.
1: I'm assuming he would have to go to the Maryland, if he's doing research online, what other way you can do it, but go to Maryland's lottery.
0: Maryland Lottery website.
1: Maryland Lottery Online kind of thing? I don't know what
0: most
1: it is.
0: Most lotteries will do this.
1: Google Maryland Lottery and, you know, look at it. And I guess they have a breakdown of something like that.
0: Well, a lot of lotteries will do that.
1: Yeah.
0: If you go to their websites, they will tell you what has been paid out on certain games. If you
1: and
0: click on the scratchers.
1: And they'll tell you where it was won? Or I don't know.
0: Sometimes they'll do that. Okay. Sometimes, if you look at the press release section, you'll see that. And also, if you read their press releases.
1: Doesn't New Jersey's have a blog that they put out information on?
0: New Jersey every week puts out a press release statement saying what the previous week's winners were.
1: Okay.
0: And it's similar to what the Division of Gaming Enforcement does for the slots.
1: So what this guy did was go and see which games still had the biggest prizes left.
0: Had more of bigger prizes left than the other games.
1: Okay. Yeah, because certain lotteries say, you know, we only have four $2 million prizes, and they'll tell you how many were won already, right?
0: So, yeah, as soon as someone wins something, they will tell you how many major prizes are left.
1: See, that's a thoughtful approach to the lottery. You know, when everyone thinks the lottery, you just think about, hey, you got your numbers, go up and get them. But he actually reasoned this out. That was great.
0: Well, scratchers are a little different game than the actual draw games.
1: Yeah, I know, but it's one of those things where...
0: And I think it's a little easier to do the scratch-off research than it is to draw game research.
1: I don't know. I've never even thought about researching the lottery before I play it, but I get... It pays off.
0: I may add that into my little lottery repertoire. Do some research before doing this.
1: See, for me, lottery is like... spur of the moment kind of thing, you know. If there's no line at the supermarket lottery counter, you know, then I'll get it. But if there's a line or something, I don't go specifically out to go get lottery. It's one of those what do you call it? Impulse buy.
0: It's an kind impulse of thing. Buy.
1: So, but
0: you know, when you have
1: when you think it through, when you think anything through, I guess good things happen. So, you know, good for them.
0: Well, now, you know, with jackpot.com having scratchers on there, you know, you actually can go and do your research and still play at home. You don't have to go to the store to get a scratcher. 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
1: Wow.
0: Work that one right.
1: Wow, you shoehorned that one in. You crowbarred that in.
0: Exactly.
1: Okay.
0: Well, but
1: I guess I got to research now. Yep. Well, if I'm on jackpot.com, I'm online anyway.
0: Exactly.
1: So I might as well do the research.
0: Do a combination thing there.
1: Never even thought about researching lottery.
0: Well, congratulations to the winners we talked about. Congratulations to every winner out there. We only do $100,000 or more. There are a lot more winners for the casino and lottery industry, and also Keno and Bingo. Every week that we have, we only do 100,000.
1: We haven't had a Keno one in a long time.
0: We just had one. Two weeks ago.
1: We had a Bingo one.
0: We had a Keno one, too.
1: We had a Keno one, too?
0: We had a Keno one,
1: too. I know we had a Bingo one.
0: The cousin bought the deceased person's numbers, and he won Keno. That was like 2 weeks ago.
1: Oh, really? Yeah. Okay.
0: So, or you use their Keno numbers to win another lottery game.
1: Okay. So, all right.
0: We had Keno somewhere.
1: I know we had Bingo. We had Bingo in
0: we had Bingo Foxwoods. Last week because they
1: Foxwoods.
0: When they got into the Guinness World Records.
1: Yeah. Okay.
0: But press releases, jackpot announcements, game releases, info@turnpikesportsradio.com.
1: Well, that'll do it for us this week. We'll see you next time with House of Cards.

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1: From Gettysburg to Greensburg, Danville to Beaver Falls, this is Lincoln Radio Journal. On this edition, as the nation commemorates the 25th anniversary of the terrorist attacks in New York, Virginia, and Pennsylvania, former Governor Mark Schweiker joins us to recall events of that day and the state's response to the tragedy. Allegheny County is considering a parental leave ordinance that would be the most generous in the state. Eric Montardi and Alex Sodini have an Allegheny Institute report on the impact to business. And the rise of Democrat socialism is an alarm bell signaling the need to fight for our nation's core free market principles. Emily Bry from Americans for Prosperity, Pennsylvania, has this week's Lincoln Radio Journal commentary. I'm Loman Henry, and welcome to Lincoln Radio Journal. We'll get to former Governor Mark Schweiker in just a couple of minutes, but first, news headlines from patownhall.com. The Pennsylvania Department of Health has published a 500-page proposal that would, among other things, remove the words pregnant women and mother from the state's health code. It would replace the term pregnant woman with pregnant individual and change mother of a newborn to postpartum individual. The proposal would also include many of the health department's draconian powers exercised during the COVID-19 pandemic that led to overwhelming voter approval of a constitutional amendment restricting such powers. Governor Josh Shapiro's flip-flop on the development of data centers appears to be putting him at odds with the state's building and trade unions. The Wall Street Journal reports one union leader saying, quote, "You're not a friend if you're taking away great career opportunities," end quote. Another indicated his union would, quote, "scrutinize politicians' records on the data center issue before offering support," end quote. The data center boom is poised to bring hundreds, if not thousands, of construction jobs that require skilled trades workers offering good pay and benefits. One union leader quoted in the Wall Street Journal report observed, quote, "This is a once-in-a-generation opportunity to really get to the upper middle class," end quote. Shapiro, of course, was for data centers before he was against them. Read about all things Pennsylvania at patownhall.com. Terrorist attacks rained down from the skies on the sunny September 11th morning of 2001. Then Lieutenant Governor Mark Schweiker and Pennsylvania's emergency management team would be called upon to respond. Events that followed led to Mark Schweiker becoming governor of Pennsylvania. He joins us now to reflect on events of that day. Governor Schweiker, welcome to Lincoln Radio Journal. Governor, thinking back to September 11th, 2001. That morning when you woke up, a sunny, clear morning in Pennsylvania, tell us how your day unfolded. Certainly unprecedented in American history, but had to be a day that is embedded in your memory forever.
2: I can tell you the surviving family members feel the same way about their loved ones and, you know, respond and say that your description of the day is apt. It was a beautiful Tuesday morning in blue skies. One of those days we love in Pennsylvania. I was in the eastern part of the state, traveling the turnpike when the first plane hit the towers in southern Manhattan. And then, as we all know, in quick succession, three more planes crashed at two other sites. So really delighted at the time as Lieutenant Governor and Chairperson of the Pennsylvania Emergency Management Council, which in effect means that I'm the top executive in emergency response and crisis management for the Commonwealth. What was a gorgeous sunny day just turned into instant decision making and deployment and a need to return to the Capitol, which is the typical protocol for the top executive in emergency response. And then, as we all felt by the end of the day, just abject grief and disbelief. For example, just watching the two towers fall in Manhattan. And of course, at that point, it was not a matter of turning our attention away from what happened at the Pentagon when the American airliner hit or the planes that hit in New York City, we had a full obligation and a full deployment underway in southwestern Pennsylvania in Somerset County, right outside the town of Shanksville, which really preoccupied us for many, many months. So to speak, sunshine-filled morning turned to a grief-filled evening.
1: As you look back on that day, Governor, your role heading the Emergency Management Agency, PEMA obviously prepares for disasters, although nobody could have prepared for what happened here. But you were all set for a rescue operation, certainly the first responders in Somerset County who did an amazing job, also ready for a rescue operation. When did you realize that there was nobody to rescue?
2: Yeah, and I think your question raises the specter and the appearance, and for your listeners to picture a large airliner. It was a 747, you know, with 40 passengers and crew and four tourists, so a total of 44, but really nothing was left. So when the plane goes in at the speed that it did, it pretty much eviscerates everything, whether it's metal, engine parts, human beings. So there wasn't much to see. It instantly had become a crime scene, first managed by the Pennsylvania State Police and then in concert with the FBI, who lead the investigation. So, Loman, I must say, my sense from distance, even though it was best that I be at the helm in the Emergency Operations Center, which is in the mid-state, not in southwestern Pennsylvania, that, you know, by all reports, it was carnage, destruction, and as we all know, really 40 homicides committed by four jihadi terrorists. So, who in effect were prepared to commit suicide, and that was forced on them by the attacking passengers. So at that point, you know, we had to abandon, which is our biggest motivation in emergency response to your question, which is rescue, the pursuit, the drive, the desired outcome is to help, to rescue. That was not the case, and it was a full recovery operation.
1: So it becoming a full recovery operation, does FEMA get involved in recovery operations? What was the state's role?
2: Yeah. The Federal Emergency Management Agency, at the time, an independent agency and soon to be a subset of the new Department of Homeland Security, you might remember. Yeah, they are the predominant force, yet the state government under the federal model at the time is expected, and we provided full support and resources and assets for that recovery in concert with FEMA. So, at that point, and supporting the FBI, because at that point it was a very big crime scene with debris spread across the field. So our support ranged from making sure that mortuary services in concert with Somerset County and the coroner there were ready to receive. So, for example, to be concrete, Loman, to volunteer the National Guard Armory as the site of that. And then PSP personnel, troopers to secure it. PSP troopers mounted units to secure this, what was in actuality a big crime scene. To, of course, what we refer to as an annex in the emergency response plan, because there is a current model for dealing with a plane crash, which is, depending on the situation, dispatching the American Red Cross, Salvation Army, Network of Victims Assistance, at that point as well. So there's a variety of fronts or operational assets that are furnished through the state government. Probably too many to enumerate in our conversation, but that's the role of the state government.
1: We are talking with former lieutenant governor also, Mark Schweiker, who was lieutenant governor and helming the Pennsylvania response to the crash of Flight 93 in Shanksville, Somerset County 25 years ago. And Governor, you touched upon an aspect that probably was the most difficult aspect of the whole situation. You and Governor Tom Ridge had to lead the state's not only mourning, but talk a bit about the victims. And how did you and Governor Ridge approach trying to bring some measure of comfort, some measure of providing information to the families of those who died in the crash?
2: Quintessential services, I might add, for your listeners, doesn't take much for them to conclude that this was a grief-filled environment in Somerset County and you know, the local resources were being heavily taxed. So, and this is where through the Emergency Operations Center operationally and through the state government, we can add and be assistive. A specific example would be our need and contact with the Seven Springs Resort, which really became the center of the on-the-ground deployment there, particularly for the families. You know, we had 40 families affected, passenger and crew all told. And when the United Airlines folks decided that, yes, intimate family members were to be included for the pickup and the travel out to Western Pennsylvania, you know, we suddenly had the need not only for providing victims assistance and grief counseling and so on, but also for children, not just adults. We had not really faced that to the extent that we experienced back in 2001. So, yeah, the word had to go out. I'm proud and, you know, to reference and just reflect and say that someone like Dr. Glenn Kasherba, who will play a prominent part and who literally was on the bus, one of the buses, to be available to the family members, whether it was the dad, the mother, a brother, sister, whatever it might be, a caregiver, to help and support and coach. And we'll hear from him early next week about his experience. So a variety of social care services needed to be quickly arranged, so to speak, turn on the dime to provide that. And it was headquartered at Seven Springs, not too far from the crash site. I'll add this to the Shanksville High School and the Shanksville Stony Creek School System. Buildings are not far from the crash site. They literally shook when United Flight 93 hit the ground that morning. And their lives were changed in terms of what they had to experience, those kids, the students. It was important that we support the school system as well because they were taxed. All of this, it kind of brings up the central focusing effort that the Commonwealth and its emergency response folks can provide, at least to help us or help families and loved ones and visitors and survivors endure.
1: During your appearance at the Pennsylvania Press Club here a couple of weeks ago, Mark, you were asked the question about, do you think that justice has been served relative to the prosecution of the perpetrators who were not actually killed in the attacks? Your thoughts on that?
2: I am motivated to give a one-word answer to a complex question. No. I don't see it that way. Here we are 25 years later. KSM, formerly known as Khalid Sheikh Mohammed, I often refer to him as the top hater. I mean, everyone remembers OBL, Osama bin Laden. So to speak, he was the financier, really not the visionary. That was Khalid Sheikh Mohammed, you know, in his role as chief hater. He has acknowledged himself that he was the architect of this usage of planes to attack monuments and assets in the United States of America. So motivated by that hate and, you know, with his ugly version of shrewdness, commandeer four planes, and of course we all know what happened on the morning of 9/11, and along with 18 other perpetrators, they've not been prosecuted. And here we are in this conversation just about 25 years later, and we're now hearing that the Trump White House is of the mind to kick off the prosecution in 2028, two more years from now. So if we see justice as not merely compensatory, but honor the families and the fact that this person planned the homicide of 40 passengers and crew members, then no, the prosecution has come up short. It hasn't occurred, and more, at least in my evaluation, are owed to the families and owed to Americans.
1: We have been talking with former governor, former lieutenant governor, Mark Schweiker, who was at the helm of Pennsylvania's response to the crash of Flight 93 in Shanksville, Somerset County, 25 years ago. Governor, thank you so much for your service during that period of time and thereafter. A very notable event occurred a year or so later in Somerset County. We can maybe talk about that down the road. But thank you again for your service, and thank you for being with us.
2: Thanks, Lawman. All the best.
1: An expansive parental leave requirement being considered in Allegheny County would have a substantial impact on county businesses. Eric Montardi and Alex Sodini have details on this Allegheny Institute report.
3: Hello and welcome to the Allegheny Institute report on the Lincoln Institute Radio Journal. I'm Eric Montardi. Joining me today is Alex Sodini, research associate at the Allegheny Institute. Alex, how are you today?
4: I'm doing very well, Eric. Thank you for having me.
3: That's great to hear. Alex, your most recent policy brief, which is available at our website, www.alleghenyinstitute.org, deals with changes to Allegheny County's existing paid sick leave policy, as well as a proposal for a paid parental leave policy. Could you give our listeners some details on these changes?
4: Under the county's existing paid sick leave policy, employees at businesses with 26 or more total workers earn 1 hour of paid sick time for every 35 hours worked up to a maximum of 40 hours in a calendar year. The proposed amendment would reduce that employer threshold to just 15 or more employees, and then those employees would now earn 1 hour of paid sick time for every 30 hours instead of 35 hours worked up to a maximum of 72 hours in a calendar year, as opposed to a maximum of 40. Additionally, there would no longer be a full exemption, as employers with less than 15 employees must provide 1 hour of paid sick time for every 30 hours worked up to a maximum of 48 hours in a calendar year. This would bring the county's policy in line with the city of Pittsburgh's, which was expanded last year.
3: Can you provide some details on the paid parental leave proposal?
4: The proposal would apply to any employee who has worked at least 30 days for an employer, and they would be eligible for fully paid parental leave up to 18 weeks, that's also job protected, following the event of birth, adoption, or foster care placement of a child. In addition to the 30 days worked, they simply have to file a claim based on a certain time frame and then submit the required documentation. That's all it takes to be eligible. The program would also be entirely funded by the employer.
3: Are there existing paid parental leave programs in the United States? If so, how do they compare to Allegheny County's proposal?
4: There are 14 other states that have adopted a statewide mandatory paid family or paid parental leave policy, and there are 9 additional states that have adopted a sort of private voluntary paid parental leave policy. Allegheny County would stand out as being the first locality with a paid parental leave policy in which the state does not have one. The policy would also stand out for being significantly more generous in all of its benefits, and then it would force the employer to foot the entirety of the bill. Most other states offer a maximum of 12 weeks, and there's usually some sort of eligibility requirements. The wage replacement rates vary from roughly 70 to 90%, and most also have a weekly benefit cap, whereas the county's proposal has 18 weeks of full pay with no weekly cap, unconditional job protection, and just a 30-day vesting period. For the most part, all of the other states use some form of payroll deduction, that is either from the employees or both the employees and the employers, to fund their programs. However, Allegheny County would require that the businesses fully fund it themselves. The only other locality that has businesses shoulder all of the cost is Washington, D.C., which has a 0.75% tax. But that also covers personal and family medical leaves, which is the case for a number of state programs. Allegheny counties would just be paid parental leave.
3: What are some of the unintended consequences of this proposal?
4: The focus has largely been on the potential health benefits and then other benefits to businesses in the form of better retention or reduced turnover. And the other side of that has been the potential costs imposed on businesses. But there are a lot of unintended consequences and costs such a policy would produce that really haven't been given as much attention. For example, assuming that the costs would be borne by all of the businesses, there's the fact that larger firms, which already offer increased benefits for parental leave, are going to benefit at the expense of competitors, particularly smaller businesses, who would then see their costs rise. There will obviously be the direct cost of having to pay the full salary of an employee for up to the 18 weeks of leave, and the employer may then have to hire additional staff to compensate for this. In addition to that, finding a temporary or adequate replacement for the duration of leave would be difficult for any firm, but again, especially for smaller and more specialized businesses, which also may not be able to effectively reassign workers. So businesses may just end up having to forego the productivity and income that the employee on leave provided altogether. Furthermore, given the policy's generous job protection, what happens if a business realizes it can continue without the employee that's on leave or would like to retain the replacement instead? Given that some businesses may face difficulty reassigning workers, even for for those that can, what about potential overtime costs if you have senior employees that have to fill that gap? And this is particularly pertinent when considering public sector employees. Keep in mind that government employees already tend to enjoy more generous sick leave and parental leave policies, as taxpayers often have to underwrite the bill. For reference, Allegheny County already offers up to 12 weeks of paid parental leave for many of its employees. A representative for the Shaler EMS Department and the Allegheny Intermediate Unit, which represents 42 public and private schools in Allegheny County, both detailed the difficult burden the paid parental leave proposal would impose. But again, all local public sector employees would be eligible, and this would likely then raise the benefits floor for any existing and future collective bargaining agreements, which could place further strain on the taxpayers and the budgets for Allegheny County, and not to mention the city of Pittsburgh, Pittsburgh Public Schools, Pittsburgh Regional Transit, all of whom are already facing financial difficulties in part due to significant personnel expenses. There's also questions over how significant any of the benefits that this proposal would supposedly bring for businesses, such as that reduced turnover, or the idea that if new parents have more money in their pockets, they're going to be able to spend more, which is going to help the economy. But there's a number of issues with these. Obviously, the first being that wouldn't businesses already be factoring in turnover expense when they're offering their existing benefits? Why would a firm purposefully undersell them that they have to continuously turn over employees? Firms must by law provide paid sick and parental leave. What happens to other benefits and other forms of leave? This could ultimately then affect the mix of pay and benefits, where some employees may benefit from that and others may be harmed by that. So you could end up in a situation where some workers subsidize specific benefits for others. There's also the fact that some businesses, as a result of this, may look to relocate out of the county. Again, in other states, it's statewide. Here, we're talking about just Allegheny County. There's also the fact they could simply just shift certain operations outside of the county. Those that can't or find it too costly to move then may need to increase their own prices to cover additional staff or have to lay off employees as they can't pay for two employees for up to 18 weeks. You may also have to reduce hours and benefits or simply forego hiring additional staff. To that end, we also noted that the regulatory costs imposed by this could actually make it more difficult for smaller and startup businesses that otherwise would have gone on to be larger businesses that could have afforded to offer this to their employees. And lastly, again, if businesses were forced to close, they were forced to lay off employees or forego hiring employees, all of those employees would then be out of work in some capacity without any access to paid parental leave. And so all of these would obviously come at a significant cost and reduce economic activity, which again would not cause these supposed increases of induced spending. Fixing the county's demographics challenges, attracting young families, and improving economic outcomes, and by extension health and well-being, are undoubtedly noble goals that should be pursued. But expanding paid sick leave and certainly introducing such a generous paid parental leave policy would have far-reaching economic consequences that may just end up causing more issues than it would help.
3: Alex, thank you so much for sharing that. For Alex Adini, this is Eric Montardi, and this has been the Allegheny Institute Report on the Lincoln Institute Radio Journal.
1: It is time to step into the ring to fight for free market principles that have made our nation the economic envy of the world. So says Emily Bry of Americans for Prosperity, Pennsylvania, on this Lincoln Radio Journal commentary.
5: There are some fights you don't go looking for. When they show up at your front door, you have a choice. Sit on the sideline or step into the ring. Right now, America is being asked to make a fundamental choice. Do we still believe free people are capable of building their own lives? Or instead, do we believe government planners should increasingly make those decisions for us? For most of our lifetimes, calling yourself a socialist in American politics was something of a punchline. Today, democratic socialists are winning elections, growing their movement, and openly campaigning on ideas that would give government dramatically more control over our economy and our everyday lives. Sadly, they're not hiding the ball. Government-set rents, government-run grocery stores, and a government-run healthcare system are atop their priority list. More government control over what businesses can pay, what they can charge, and how our economy operates. These ideals aren't just fringe ideas being debated in some college classroom anymore. Socialist candidates have recently won high-profile races in places like New York, Michigan, Minnesota, and sadly, right here in Philadelphia. The Democratic Socialists of America have grown to its largest membership in organization's history. Here's the frustrating part. Without free market solutions driving the conversation, it's easy to see why DSA-backed solutions might sound appealing. Housing is expensive. Groceries cost too much. Healthcare costs too much. Young Americans look at the price of buying their first home and wonder whether the American dream is slipping out of reach. These are the problems that plague our society. But socialism takes those frustrations and offers exactly the wrong prescription. If your rent is too high, they'll tell you government should set the price. If your groceries cost too much, they'll tell you government should run the store. If healthcare is unaffordable, they'll tell you one government payer should control the system. The sales pitch is always the same. Give us more control and we'll make things fair. There's just one problem. Government control is already helping make many of these things more expensive. Want cheaper housing? Let builders build more homes instead of burying them under years of zoning restrictions, permitting delays, and red tape. Want lower grocery prices? Let businesses compete for your dollar instead of pretending a government-run supermarket somehow makes food cheaper. Want better healthcare? Give patients more choice and doctors more freedom to compete for their businesses instead of putting another bureaucracy between the patient and the exam room. Socialists see a struggling family and ask, what can government control for them? A free society asks, what barriers can government remove so that they can succeed for themselves? Those two visions could not be more different. America's promise has never been that everyone ends up in exactly the same place. Our promise is that you have the freedom to pursue your own path, to build something, start something, own something, take a risk, fail, get back up, and try again. The American dream doesn't come with a government planner. Instead, it comes with agency and with dignity. It comes with the belief that you know more about your hopes, your family, your future than someone sitting behind a desk in Harrisburg or Washington. That's why Americans for Prosperity is stepping into this fight. This week, Congress took up a resolution confronting the Democratic Socialists of America's agenda. It's an important question for every elected official. When forced to choose between government control and individual freedom, where do you stand? This fight sadly isn't going to be won with one vote in Congress. It's going to be won at kitchen tables, at neighborhood events, and on doorsteps. This fight will be won in conversations with friends who are frustrated about the cost of living and understandably looking for an answer. This is where we need your help. Americans for Prosperity's pledge to fight socialism asks people to do something simple. Speak up when socialism is sold as compassion. Learn the argument well enough to make it in your own words. Hold elected officials accountable. Show up at the events, make the calls, knock the doors, and have the conversations that change minds. The answer to socialism isn't just saying no. We have to offer something better. We must make the case for an America where homes are affordable because we're allowed to build them, where energy is abundant because we're allowed to produce it, where entrepreneurs compete for our business, where patients control their healthcare, where success isn't something government punishes, but something every American has the opportunity to pursue. Socialists are betting that government players can run your life better than you can. At Americans for Prosperity, we're making a different bet. We're betting on you. The bell has rung. The other side is already in the arena. It's time for those of us who believe in freedom, opportunity, and the American dream to step into the ring. Head to fightsocialism.com and join the fight against big government stripping away your choice and your prosperity. This is Emily Bry, State Director with Americans for Prosperity, Pennsylvania.
1: 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The Lincoln Institute is completely funded through the generosity of individuals, corporations, and philanthropic foundations, including the Allegheny Foundation of Pittsburgh, the Houston Foundation of Coatesville, and the Pennsylvania Manufacturers Association, all of whom have helped to underwrite the cost of this program. Lincoln Radio Journal is a trademark of the Lincoln Institute of Public Opinion Research, Incorporated. 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From the Frederick W. Anton III Center in Harrisburg, I'm Loman Henry. 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

Welcome to the Gospel Light Program. I'm Phil Cooper, pastor of Shenango Valley Baptist Church, 40 South Neshannock Road in Hermitage, Pennsylvania. Sharing the music on our program today is our son Mark and a group that was with us some time ago, Westward Road. So I hope you'll sit back for the next 30 minutes, let God speak to your heart through the music and through His precious word.

indeed, what a great and mighty God that we have, that spoke the world into existence, gives us the very air that we breathe each day. Well, we've had some beautiful weather already this week, and I'm making this tape usually on Monday and Tuesday night, and I'm planning on being in Winchester, Virginia on Friday for the first Friday night. They have a great celebration there, and there's a group called the Silvertones that sing a lot of the oldies, and I saw them there 2 years ago and 3 years ago, and they were awesome. And then on Saturday, they have the Patsy Cline Block Party, which I've been trying to go every year for quite some time. Four of us from our church are going down, and hopefully we'll have a great time. We'll be in church somewhere down there on Sunday morning. And Sunday morning, Skip Meckley will be preaching at our church. I'm looking forward to that. And then next Sunday, on the 13th of September, come on now, be with us. We're going to have our homecoming or annual picnic, whatever you want to call it. We're trying to get as many people there that have been there before and those who will come for the first time and just have a great time together. The church provides the hamburgers and hot dogs. And if you can bring a tureen, that'll be fine. If you can't, I'm sure there'll be plenty of food there. We're going to have some games for the kids, and hopefully some of the kids and adults will play volleyball like they did last year. And I think the teenagers kind of beat the older people. We have a pavilion right there at the church. We have 11 acres of ground there. We got a lot of room to run. 9:45 for Sunday school, morning worship at 11, and the church picnic right after. I sure hope you'll come out and be a part of that with us. Well, about a year ago, we had a group with us called Westward Road, and we sure enjoyed having them, and I think they're going to be back with us real soon. Let's listen as they share.

Well, every day we look at the news and something seems to be going on around the world and here in our nation. Things that God is surely not pleased with. But you know, if we just had the love of God toward one another, what a world this would be. But you know, spreading the good news of Jesus Christ and His love is our job. Do you know how much Jesus loves you today? And have you shared it with someone else? You know, we share buy one, get one free sale. We share about a good restaurant that we ate at, and we surely share pictures of our kids and our grandkids. But do we tell people about what Jesus Christ has done for us and how they can have a home in heaven for eternity? Oh, there's so many out there today without hope. So maybe we ought to just ask somebody, if you would die today, would you spend eternity with God in heaven? They might say, well, I hope so, or I think so, I might. You need to share with them. They need to know so. By simply admitting they've sinned against God, believing that Christ died for them, and asking God to forgive them, come into their heart, take charge of their life. Let's share the good news of Jesus Christ. So this morning, let's listen as Westward Road shares again, I'm going to heaven. How about you?

I'm headed for heaven because Jesus Christ paid the price for my sin. I hope you have that assurance in your life as well. It's not by our good works. God's word says, by grace are you saved through faith. That not of yourselves, it's a gift of God. Not of works, lest any man should boast. I hope you've accepted that great gift. Well, you know we all have problems in our life, but I'm here to tell you something today. God is the problem solver. If you have your Bibles with you, if you turn to Matthew chapter 14, we're going to look at verses 14 through 21. Sometimes God solves our problems in ways that we could never think of. He says our ways are not His ways and our thoughts are not His thoughts. But God is always in control. And He says that all things work together for good to them that love Him, to them who are called according to His purpose. But when we have problems, let's turn them over to God. And if they're small problems, turn them over to God before they become big ones. Well, as we look at our text today, we find they had a big problem. There were 5,000 men plus women and children that were out on a desert place to listen to what Jesus had to share. And that evening, they hadn't eaten all day long. And so the disciples came to Jesus and said, we need to send them away so they can go down into the villages and buy some food. But Jesus had another way of solving that problem. Let's look at God's precious word, Matthew chapter 14, 14 to 21. And Jesus went forth and saw a great multitude and was moved with compassion toward them. He healed their sick. And when it was evening, the disciples came to Him saying, this is a desert place and the time is now past. Send the multitudes away, that they may go into the villages and buy themselves victuals. But Jesus said unto them, they need not depart. Give ye them to eat. They said unto Him, we have here but 5 loaves and 2 fishes. And He said, bring them here to me. And He commanded the multitude to sit down on the grass. He took the 5 loaves and 2 fishes, and looking up to heaven, He blessed and brake and gave to the disciples, and the disciples to the multitude. They did eat, and they were filled, and they took up the fragments that remained, 12 baskets full. And they that had eaten were about 5,000 men and women and children. Let's go to God in prayer. Heavenly Father, as we bow before You today, Father, we're so thankful for the love that You give to us. And Father, we're thankful You spoke the world into existence. And there's no problem too big for You to solve. And we understand, God, it doesn't always get solved in the way that we want it to. But Father, we understand that it's always in the best way for each one of us that love You. Father, I pray You speak to heart today. And Father, we'll turn our problems over to You. And Father, we'll give You the praise. We give You the glory. And we'll give You the thanks that You deserve. As we ask it all, in Jesus' precious name, amen. As we begin to look at our text today, we want to see that there were a multitude of people that came to hear Jesus. You know, they were out there all day long. Sometimes in church, maybe if the preacher preaches over for 5 or 10 minutes, they might get kind of anxious or restless. But I'm here to tell you, these people were interested in what Jesus had to say. Well, the day had gone by, and they hadn't had anything to eat. So now there was a great problem. And sometimes when there are problems that come up in our life, we want to evade the issue. We want to turn away and try to have someone else maybe solve it in some way or somehow. But we find here that the disciples came to Jesus and said, it's been all day long. These people are hungry. We need to send them to the villages, where maybe they can find something there to eat. Well, I don't believe the villages that were right around there could have possibly handled the situation, even if they did leave. But Jesus had a better idea. He said, feed them. Well, instead of trying to evade the issue,
they need to examine what they had to use. Jesus said, what do we have here? They said, well, all we have is a little boy's lunch. You see, you can not only read this here in Matthew chapter 14, but it's in all four Gospels. It's there in Mark chapter 6 and Luke chapter 9 and John chapter 6 as well. And each one gives a little bit more information.

John chapter 6 as well. And each one gives us a little bit more information about what had taken place. So a little young man had a lunch there that he had brought with him. 5 loaves and 2 fishes. Well, what is that among 5,000 men and women and children? Well, Jesus said, well, bring it unto me. Well, you know, that young man had to be ready and willing to give up what he had. He was probably hungry too, after all. He'd been there all day long. And I wonder sometimes, are we not willing to give up what we have that God might be glorified in what he wants to do? Well, they brought Jesus that lunch. He said, sit down on the grass. And he began to break that bread and to bless it and to have the disciples pass it out to the people. Well, my Bible tells me that they all ate and were filled. And when they gathered up the fragments, there were 12 baskets full. More than what they had to start with. God can multiply a little and make it a lot. You know, a lot of times people today try to evade the issue. Maybe some young man happens to father a child with a girl. Well, all of a sudden that becomes a problem. And a lot of times they just leave and leave the problem for that young lady. And then most of the time it becomes a problem of the public to take care of what that new baby needs and even clear through till maybe that child is 18 years old. And then maybe the same young lady causes herself to have a problem again and sometimes again. So we don't need to evade the issue when the problem comes. We need to examine what we have. What are our resources? A lot of times it seems like the demand exceeds the resources. And surely that's how the disciples felt that day there in the desert place. But Jesus took care of the situation in a different way than what anyone had anticipated. And sometimes he takes care of our problems in a way that we hadn't anticipated either. You know, God's word tells us God's thoughts and God's plans are not necessarily our thoughts and our plans. But this isn't the only place in God's precious word that he has solved the problems that were there in people's lives. But if we were to talk today of all those that are written there in God's precious word, I'd be here for at least 2 or 3 hours. But we are going to look in a couple other places and see how God solved the problems in a different way. You know, some of us have physical problems, some have spiritual problems, some have emotional problems, some have financial problems, but I'm here to tell you today that God indeed is the problem solver. Over in Luke chapter 5, we can see there as we take a look at verses 5 and 6, Peter and Andrew and James and John had been out fishing all night, and they had taken nothing. Now we say, well, we don't think too much about that. A lot of times we go fishing, we don't take anything either. But the problem was, this wasn't just recreation. This was their livelihood. It'd be kind of like us going to work, and at the end of the week, there's no paycheck. But Jesus told them to push back out a little ways from shore and let down the nets on the other side. Well, we find out, they said, Jesus, we've toiled all the night and taken nothing, yet at thy word we'll let down the nets. And when they did what Jesus asked them to do, my Bible tells me that the nets were filled to the point that they almost broke. They had to have the other boats come over and help them with the multitude of fish that they took in. I'm sure they didn't understand how God solved the problem, but I'm sure they were glad he did. Look over into John chapter 5, and we see there was a place called the Pool of Bethesda. And there were many laying around that were sick. They had different problems. But we find out there was an angel that would come down, and no one knew when, and stir the water. And the first one into the water was healed. What an amazing situation. Well, there was a man who was there for 38 years,
trying to get into the water.

chapter first, but it didn't seem to happen. As we look at John chapter 5 and verse 7 there, it tells us that Jesus said, what's the problem here? He said, I have no man to put me in the water. Well, Jesus decided that wasn't the way it was going to take place in this man's life. He simply said, rise up and walk. And the man was healed. Jesus can take care of every situation that comes along in our life if we'll trust in him. Well, we can look over into Matthew chapter 17. And we start there with verse 24. And we find that Jesus was there, and they came to Peter and said, doesn't your master pay the temple tax? You see, there was a tax when you went to the temple so that they could take care of that building. Well, Jesus solved the problem in a way we would have never thought of. He told Peter, go down to the lake there, throw in your pole and catch a fish. And when you pull up that first fish, open up its mouth, there'll be a coin there. Take it and go pay the tax. A financial situation that Jesus took care of in a much different way than what everyone could have thought. And you know, if we'll give our tithes and our offerings unto God, he tells us he'll open up the windows of heaven and pour us out a blessing too big to receive. Oh, preacher, that's Old Testament scripture. Tithing? Give God 10%? Well, it's not just Old Testament. If you'll read Matthew chapter 23 and verse 23, it says there, for us not to leave it undone. You know, I started tithing back in 1973, and I had a problem because I wasn't making enough money, it seemed like, to take care of all the bills that came in. And my pastor told me, well, you need to start to tithe to God. I said, I can't afford to. He says, you can't afford not to. And so I tried it. And guess what? I've been doing it now for 53 years. And now the resources are much greater than what the demand is. There are so many people that trust God with everything except their wallet. Now, I believe your tithes belong in your local church, not to a radio preacher or a TV preacher. Get into a Bible-believing church and get the fellowship that you need and give to God of what he's given you and be blessed by God in a special way. Well, the biggest sin every one of us have in our life is in Romans chapter 3 and verse 23. It says that all of us have sinned and fallen short of the glory of God. And in Romans chapter 6, verse 23, it says the wages of that sin is death, separation from God for an eternity. But he didn't stop there. He said the gift of God is eternal life through Jesus Christ our Lord. So do we admit that we've done some things that God is not pleased with? And that we can't earn enough points by what we do to erase our sin? My Bible says without the shedding of blood, there's no remission of sin. That's why Jesus died on that cruel cross of Calvary for your sins and for mine. He says in 1 John 1:9, if we'll confess our sins unto God, he's faithful and just to cleanse us from all unrighteousness. I like that word all, because some seem to think they may have done something that God won't forgive. There's nothing that God won't forgive except the rejection of the Lord Jesus Christ. You can have your slate wiped clean today just as if you've never sinned in your life. You can know that you know that you know you have that home in heaven because Jesus solved the problem on Calvary. We simply need to admit that we've sinned against God, all of us have. Believe Christ died for us because he did, and ask him to forgive you, come into your heart, and take control of your life. If God has spoken to your heart today, there's a decision you need to make. I pray you'd make it, as our son Mark shares in song.

0: God has spoken to your heart today, and you don't know that you know that you know, if you would die today, you'd spend eternity in heaven with God. You can know. You can repeat after me this morning, Heavenly Father, I realize I've done some things that you're not pleased with. And I believe that Jesus died on that cruel cross of Calvary for my sin. So as humbly as I know how, Lord, I ask you to forgive me. Come into my heart and take charge of my life. Give me that home in heaven that no one can take from me. If you've meant business with God today and you've shared that, God has wiped your slate clean and no one can take that from you today. You can know that you know when you die you have that home in heaven. Maybe today you are a Christian. You've accepted Christ, but have you been sharing Jesus with someone else? That's our job. He said, go into all the world, preach the gospel to every living creature. Think about someone that you might be able to witness to this week. If God has spoken to your heart about something, if you've made a decision, if you have a prayer request or just a word of encouragement, I ask you to give me a call at 724-734-1648. 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Or write to me, Pastor Phil Cooper, Shenango Valley Baptist Church, 40 South Neshanic Road, in Hermitage, Pennsylvania, 16148. 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We'll stop out to the church this morning, 9:45 for Sunday school, morning worship at 11. Skip Meckley from Warren, Ohio, will be preaching the morning message. And don't forget, next Sunday is our church picnic together. I hope to see you there. Wednesday night, prayer meeting and Bible study, and we're studying in the book of Colossians. So if God has spoken to your heart today and you'd like to share this with someone else, you can pull it up on YouTube, The Gospel Light Program. Just those four words, The Gospel Light Program. 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

0: Hey, welcome to the road. I'm Eric Bombeck. You knew that already, right? Maybe you didn't. Maybe you're new to the show. The Road is a Christian variety show. You can catch it here on this station each week at this time. And there's a few other stations around the area. And then also online, you can get to see this, listen to it rather, on YouTube and Spotify. If you want to go back and hear an interview or share it with someone. My guest today is Kara Shine. She grew up in a Jewish household and was bullied by Christians where she grew up. And then during the, if you remember, and I had forgotten about this incident, remember the two guys that were in around D.C. Beltway for a couple of weeks were had carved a hole in the trunk of their car and were snipering people, were shooting people. And it was exceedingly difficult to find out who it was just by the nature of what they were doing. It was just kind of a couple of shots. There'd be no smoke. And so during this period, Kara was having some terrible anxiety, and she worked at a school that was where there were a lot of Christians that were teaching there. And Kara, during this whole incident, became a believer in Jesus as a Jewish woman. And it's an amazing story. The book is called The Hallway Miracle, The Prayer That Opened a Jewish Heart to Jesus. So listen into my interview with Kara Shine here on the road. Kara Shine, how are you today?
1: I'm wonderful, Eric. How are you?
0: Well, I'm doing great. I appreciate you being on the show. You are someone who has come to faith in Jesus, but you were raised Jewish. So I thought we would start with you talking a little bit about your Jewish upbringing, what that was like.
1: Sure. Well, I was born and raised Jewish, and I grew up at the feet of rabbis, and every Sunday went to Sunday school, and we celebrated Rosh Hashanah by eating apples and honey to usher in a sweet new year. And 10 days later, we fasted on Yom Kippur, asking God to inscribe us in the Book of Life. And I loved it. I loved the traditions and the people, and I always had a deep sense of God. But because of the community that we lived in, we were the only Jews in an otherwise very Christian community because my father was military. And so we needed to live near the base, and that was unfortunately 45 minutes away from the nearest synagogue, and that sets up kind of the beginning of the story.
0: So you had to travel back and forth to go to synagogue, but there wasn't really mm-hmm. any Jewish community for you back home.
1: No, there wasn't. And even though I know growing up that there were a lot of wonderful Christians in our midst, they kind of kept the gospel to themselves, I think probably out of respect. But the Christians that my brother and I unfortunately heard from the most were also the cruelest. So when we would get on the bus to go to elementary school and middle school where there were no adults to protect us, we heard some really hateful anti-Semitic things like, you know, I hope you guys have lots of short sleeves and shorts because it's going to be real hot in hell where you're going.
0: Wow.
1: Or, you know, I had one day a Christian boy walk past me and grabbed a handful of my hair and announced to the bus, checked her for horns, we're safe. Another time a girl particularly loved to say the same sentence to me, your parents must be ignorant since you don't believe in Jesus Christ. And she would hiss the word Jesus Christ at us. And I remember being really confused by that because in synagogue, I remember one day during Sunday school, somebody asked the rabbi about who this Jesus was. And I remember the rabbi saying to the class at one point, I remember he stopped and got very thoughtful for a moment. Maybe he stroked his beard. Maybe he didn't. Maybe I'm imagining
0: right.
1: that. But
0: right.
1: I remember him being very pensive about it. And he just said, Jesus was a wonderful, wonderful rabbi who should be respected. And he gave us the golden rule, do unto others as you would have them do unto you. So I couldn't reconcile what my trusted rabbi had said about who Jesus was with the Jesus that these kids on the bus were representing. And so I spent 30 years thinking, you know, Jesus wasn't for me, and I think worse yet, thinking that Jesus wanted nothing to do with me.
0: Wow, it's an amazing story. It really is. You were how old when this was going on? Junior high, senior high age?
1: It started pretty early on in elementary school. I was very aware. I look, you know, you can't see me, but I look ethnic. So
0: right.
1: We stood out pretty quickly in our community, and we didn't hide our Judaism. We were very proud of it. My mother actually, during Hanukkah, she asked the principal if she could come up to the school and maybe share some of our traditions with our classmates to maybe you know, enlighten them or show them who we were so they wouldn't be afraid. And she would do a big Hanukkah party and bring in a frying pan and make latkes, and we would play dreidel, and that was great. But the rest of the days, it just, there was this sense of othering us. We just didn't necessarily belong, and we heard things very early on, and it continued on, I think, probably until I graduated and went off to college.
0: So during this time, did you feel like you had any kind of connection or relationship with God? Was that what was going on in your in the Jewish church or in your life?
1: Yeah, I definitely always felt a deep sense of God's presence in my life. I was really active in an organization called BBYO. It's kind of like the equivalent of Young Life that a lot of Christian right. kids do in high school. For us, it was B'nai B'rith Youth Organization. And I got to experience a lot of wonderful connections where, you know, we find ourselves at sleepaway camp outside under the stars, holding hands and singing, you know, songs of peace in Hebrew, Osei Shalom, just all these beautiful Hebrew songs. So there was always a sense for me that God was present in my life. I don't think I've ever thought that there wasn't something greater than what I knew.
0: Was there a belief then in that in your community, just like the Christians who thought you were going to hell, was it their belief then in your community that if you weren't Jewish, that the other people were going to hell?
1: I can't speak for everybody, obviously. I can only speak from my experience as a Jew in this one community. It was just that the kids that were the loudest and said these things scarred my heart in ways that kept me from wanting to explore or understand who Jesus was at all. And that's why I wrote this book, kind of as a reminder to us as people who believe in Yeshua or Jesus, that the way we represent him to the people who don't know him yet is the most important mission we have every day. Before we step outside, if we're wearing a cross around our neck, the way we move in the world has life-lasting altercations for people who haven't met Jesus yet. Because let's be honest, very few people who haven't met Jesus are going to walk face first into the New Testament and read the Sermon on the Mount. But they're going to meet us. And if we're saying things that are cruel and we're not showing them the Jesus who washes feet, they're never going to meet him. And that's what was happening to me until this moment at this elementary school during the D.C. sniper attacks.
0: If you just happen to be tuning in, I'm here with Kara Shine, and she's the author of The Hallway Miracle, The Prayer That Opened a Jewish Heart to Jesus. And she is are you an award-winning elementary school teacher? Are you still teaching?
1: I am. Yeah, okay. No, I'm retired now, which is crazy to think. But, yeah, I retired elementary school teacher and full-time ministry now. I do speaking, and I'm an author now, and I work with a lot of Bible studies. I specifically love working with high schoolers, and that's my passion now, working for Jesus.
0: That's awesome. Let's talk about in the fall of 2002, there was a Beltway sniper attack, and it's hard to even remember that, you know, right on the cusp of 9-1-1 there. It's hard. Sometimes events like that get lost in our memory. But tell us about the event. Mm-hmm. Tell us what happened for you.
1: Sure. So for people who don't know, in the fall of 2002, just on the heels of 9/11, if you lived in the District of Columbia or Maryland or Virginia, the DMV, for 3 weeks, there were snipers, these two men, who basically cut a hole in the trunk of their car and drove around DMV shooting indiscriminately at anything, men, women, and then eventually a child. And by the time they were done with their 3 week reign of terror before they were caught, they killed 10 people, they wounded 3, but they terrorized millions of us, and it changed our lives dramatically. We were told don't go outside. As an elementary school teacher, you know, recess was canceled. We had to close the blinds, and the authorities, I mean, FBI, everybody was working so hard to try and crack this case. If you had to go outside, they said, you know, stay low to the ground, duck and weave, but most importantly, just don't go outside. So for 3 weeks, we were all living this life of terror. And for me, it triggered it triggered some anxiety that I hadn't really experienced before in my life. I'm a young mother at this point. We have my husband and I, Jeff, had been married for 7 years at that point, and we had a beautiful little baby girl, Emma, who was two. And in the middle of these sniper attacks, we discovered she had a horrific peanut allergy that we didn't know about. We almost lost her. And I happened to be at this elementary school that, as God would have it, happens to be full of the most wonderful Christians you've ever met.
0: Go ahead, yeah.
1: So in the middle of the anxiety of the sniper attacks, I'm watching these Christians at my school, and they're taking it all in differently than I am. I started suffering from panic attacks, and they are walking with smiles on their face through the school as if everything's okay, and they're saying things like, God is in control, or, you know what, don't be afraid. We're praying for you. And I had been friends with them for years, and they showed to me the love of Jesus in a way that was unfamiliar to me. So by the time the sniper attack started, they had sort of earned the right to talk to me about Jesus in a way that I hadn't allowed other people, because they had by deed and action been washing feet metaphorically for years in my life. They knew I was Jewish, but there was no condemnation. They were curious. They were interested. When I brought matzah with peanut butter and jelly during Passover, they were, instead of making me feel uncomfortable, they welcomed me. And it was the first time that I finally started thinking, wow, this must be what it looks like to actually be a Christian.
0: Well, it's an amazing story. So to be clear, you were teaching at this school at this time. And then these Beltway attacks, was there anything that was just the whole region? I remember now that you talk about that incident, those guys in there. And it was a young man, wasn't it? Like a guy and a kid.
1: It was.
0: Eventually.
1: Yeah.
0: Yeah, the kid was like
1: He was only 17 years old and fell into step with this very dangerous man. And they terrorized the whole area for 3 weeks.
0: And so you're in this school, you're teaching there, and there were a lot of other teachers were Christians, or just some, or a couple? Go ahead.
1: The ones that were there were strong, strong Christians, including the principal, who kind of set the stage for this elementary school. Now, this is a public elementary school, right. So this is, you know, unusual. Remember, this is in 2002, and that's a story in itself, and I talk all about this in the book, about what happened with this principal setting the stage for all of this. But they welcomed the Holy Spirit quietly into this elementary school. So it wasn't like they were announcing it on Facebook or trying to convert me outright. They just were living a godly life and submitting their everyday ordinary lives to Jesus in quiet ways that I noticed and I saw. So this principal, I had heard, because of course he would not announce it or tell anybody, because he was just doing these things out of reverence. After all of us would go home at night, he would walk the hallways and lay hands on our doors and pray for us.
0: Wow.
1: And he did prayer walks at the beginning of the school year, quietly again, just walking around the school, claiming it for Jesus. And that kind of love permeated to the rest of the staff. He welcomed the Holy Spirit in. So this friend of mine who was a teacher across the hallway from me, her name was Sharon, she was actually new to the faith as well, but she did something really small that turned out to be a really bold step in the kingdom. She had no idea it would have kingdom impact. But she had a little desk calendar that she put on her desk that simply was a daily devotional with scripture on it. And during the Beltway sniper attacks, when I was in the middle of all this anxiety, I found myself wandering into her classroom in the morning and seeing what the devotional for the day was. And they were scripture, it was scripture from the New Testament, like John 14, you know, do not be afraid. And I remember thinking to myself, well, I don't know who John is, but I don't want to be afraid. And so I found myself sneaking in often to see what was on this desk calendar. She had no idea that I was doing that, but it ended up setting off this kind of what I like to call the holy ripple effect. So the Holy Spirit was welcomed in by the principal. The staff felt that and quietly followed. Sharon had this little desk calendar with New Testament scripture I'd never seen. And in the middle of all this, one morning I found myself in a hallway with her before school started. My daughter had just had this peanut reaction, and we'd almost lost her.
0: Wow.
1: all this anxiety, and we found ourselves in this hallway, the two of us, and she just asked me a bold question because she had earned the right through relationship over the course of years. She asked me a question that ended up changing my life. She just said, "Kara, do you want to pray with me?" And in that hallway, I had to make a decision. I'm thinking about all these bullies on the bus swirling around my head and, you know, the things that Christians have done to the Jews over the course of, you know, centuries. But I knew that this place was different. I knew Sharon was different. And I desperately wanted hope. I needed hope. So I said yes. And we bowed our heads in that hallway. And the whole place disappeared for me. And she talked to Jesus like he was her best friend. And I felt it from the top of my head to the bottom of my toes. And we opened our eyes. And I was crying. And she was crying. And I just looked at her. And I said, "Oh, Sharon, what was that?" And she just said, "Oh, honey, that was Jesus." And then the rest of the miracles, which I write about in the book, were the result of that one prayer and the things that set off this holy ripple effect that changed not just my life, but the life of so many other people that you can read about in the book. And, you know, I've been carrying this story around with me for 25 years, and I finally just had some people say, "Kara, you have to share the story. You have to share it." So this is my humble offering.
0: If you wonder who's telling this powerful story today, it's Kara Shine, and she has written a book about her experience, The Hallway Miracle, the prayer that opened a Jewish heart to Jesus. You said that they had been praying for the presence of the Holy Spirit there. Mm-hmm. Looking back on it now, do you think you could, even though you may not have recognized it at the time, could you feel it in the presence in the building?
1: Absolutely. I couldn't name it because I didn't know what it was. Right. I describe it as this warmth.
0: Right.
1: And there was just something special about it. And I think, so we just did a book launch party for my book this past weekend. And we had 150 people come, and a lot of them were the teachers and their families that were at that school. And everybody echoes the same thing. There's never been another place like that. It was claimed. It was holy ground because this principal decided to be intentional about his prayers. He was obedient. He was faithful. He was there with me at this book launch, and we just gave thanks that he was able to, because he was obedient, claim that spot for the name of Jesus. And that's a really difficult thing to do in any public place, but I think for your listeners, wherever you work, whether it's, you know, an elementary school or a place of business or you're a stay-home mom, you can welcome the Holy Spirit in little, big, or bold or quiet ways, but just being intentional about saying each morning, there's a Hebrew word, hanani, and it means here I am. And it's what we hear Abraham say in response to God when he's about to sacrifice his son Isaac, when God commands him to stop. Abraham says, hanani. Moses says the same thing in front of the burning bush, right? When God calls him out, he says, hanani, here I am. I think if I could recommend anything as a result of what I've experienced, it's that we as believers need to offer up our lives each morning with a hanani. God, here I am. Use me. Like, we know our one purpose is to glorify God. And wherever you live, wherever you work, whether you're, you know, meeting somebody in the grocery store or pumping gas, those are opportunities to just be the hands and feet of Jesus. And I think we miss those small moments all the time that can be used to glorify God. You know, I was choosing the title of the book. I decided on The Hallway Miracle because a regular hallway is very ordinary.
0: Right.
1: There's nothing special about a hallway. Just like there's not necessarily anything special about a desk calendar or that place. But when we welcome the Holy Spirit into our ordinary lives and we offer them up to God with a hanani, you can have these life-changing moments, but I think we just have to be intentional about it.
0: You said earlier that there, and the rest of the miracles, do you want to mention maybe one more miracle that happened there? I know you don't want to give away everything.
1: Sure, no, I don't mind. So living next door to me during all of this was my dear neighbor and Muslim friend, Shiku. And when all of these things started happening and I had this hallway prayer, I didn't even tell my husband about it afterwards because I knew the moment I came home and said, "I think I love Jesus," it was going to set off Pandora's box. So instead, I went to Shiku first because I knew as a Muslim she would understand what it was I was saying and how life-changing it would be to say those words. And she sat with me in her sunroom for months. And as I was learning about Jesus and got my first Bible, she listened. And unbeknownst to me, God started moving in her heart too. Yeah. And I won't give it away, but God did some wonderful things in her life too. Well, and again, just from this little desk calendar and the principal welcoming in the Holy Spirit. And there's lots of other things in the book, obviously, that happen as well. But you can't believe what God can do with one small thing. I mean, I think about the snipers. There's no way that those two snipers, when they started shooting people, could have imagined that their bullets would cause the heart of a Jewish woman to burst wide open. But just like in Genesis 50:20, you intended to harm me, but God intended it for good to accomplish what is now being done, the saving of many lives. God took that horrible thing and turned it into this wonderful, beautiful miracle. You and I shouldn't be talking, right? You know, I would have never met Jesus and ended up on a Christian radio show right. like this. But God.
0: Yeah, Kara, that's a wonderful story. It really is. Begs the question, mm-hmm. Kara, you mentioned it. What about your family? What about your parents, your husband, when you finally mm-hmm. said, okay, mm-hmm. Jesus is, you know, Yeshua yeah. is Messiah? What was
1: yeah.
0: the reaction?
1: Yeah. Well, in my family, you know, my husband and my daughter, all of that went beautifully well. My parents are a work in progress, but they have come so far. And that conversation's in the book too. What I will say is, I'm a lay pastor now, which in and of itself is crazy. But when I preach, my mom and dad both come and they love the book. And my dad, who's had a rough year, he had three falls this year. He's 83. Right. And one of the falls happened to be on Yom Kippur and he broke his hip. And I don't know if you know that story about how God wrestled with Jacob sure. all night until he broke his hip and renamed right. him Israel. So my dad broke his hip this past year while I was finishing the book on Yom Kippur. And he asked me in the hospital, do you think God is punishing me? And I said, no, Dad, he's pursuing you. And he let me buy him his first Bible.
0: Wow.
1: Mm-hmm. Holy ripple effect. I'm telling you, the holy ripple effect.
0: It's really a good story. It is. I'm here with Kara mm-hmm. Shine, and her book is The Hallway Miracle, The Prayer That Opened a Jewish Heart to Jesus. Kara, maybe there's someone listening here on the radio or eventually online here that's a Jewish person or not, or just a non-Christian that maybe mm-hmm. doesn't even understand what we mean by having a faith in Jesus. Can you walk them through how to do that right now?
1: I would just say, look inside your heart. I think when we're created, we are created with this God-shaped hole in our heart. And if you've spent your days, your life, looking to fill it with other things, and you still don't feel complete, or you're still wondering, is this all there is, or you're concerned about your mortality, or you're worried about your finances, your children, or your parents, there might be a pulling of your heart towards trying to explore something deeper, because we were never meant, right, to live by ourselves. This is not our home, and there's so much more to explore. So if you have not opened up the New Testament, and you are feeling that kind of pull of emptiness, all the answers are in Scripture. Just start in the book of Matthew, find a sunny place in your house and sit quietly and find out for yourself. Don't let other people decide for you. Read it for yourself.
0: Kara, tell people how to get the book.
1: Sure. Well, obviously Amazon is easy and quick, but if you have a local mom and pop store somewhere in your community, please go and bless them, and they can order it for you there too.
0: Kara, anything else coming up? Any other book projects planned?
1: Not at the moment, although I am getting a lot of pull to write a second book about what happened while I was writing the book, because, Eric, that's a whole other story. Once I put the fear away and I said, okay, God just threw open the doors wide open. Say yes to the thing that you're scared of, because you'll be so surprised at what God will do.
0: Let me say this too to the listeners. Maybe there's a Jewish listener out there who kind of balked at the idea of opening up the New Testament. If that doesn't sound familiar to you, I would encourage you to go to the Old Testament and look at Isaiah 53 mm-hmm. and look at those passages and see what mm-hmm. you believe, what you think that mm-hmm. passage is referring to in Isaiah in the Old Testament. Kara, anything else you want to say before we go?
1: I would just say to anyone that is a parent, before you put your kids on the bus, make sure you teach your children about the Jesus that washes feet.
0: Well, that's a great message. So much, such a great message. Kara, anything else? Is that it? I think we are out of time. Thank you so much for being on the show.
1: That was my honor and my pleasure, and I hope that this blesses your listeners and encourages everybody to offer up a Hanani before you go out of the house to represent Jesus well.
0: My thanks to Kara Shine for being on the show. The book, once again, is The Hallway Miracle, the prayer that opened a Jewish heart to Jesus. I mentioned Isaiah 53 in the interview. Maybe you're a person who's listening to the show that is never read the New or the Old Testament, but there's a definite division there. The Old Testament is still believed by the Jewish community, by the Jews, to be the Bible. The New Testament for them is something they don't consider to be inspired by God. So a lot of times Jewish people are shocked to read this verse when they come upon this verse in Isaiah. Of course, keep in mind this verse in Isaiah was written centuries before Jesus was born, but it certainly seems like a description of Jesus, and this is written again in the Old Testament. So listen and see what you think. This is about the coming Messiah that will come one day, written hundreds of years before Jesus. He was despised and rejected by mankind, a man of suffering and familiar with pain, like one from whom people hide their faces. Surely he took up our pain and bore our suffering, yet we considered him punished by God, stricken by him and afflicted. But he was pierced for our transgressions. He was crushed for our iniquities. The punishment that brought us peace was on him, and by his wounds we are healed. We, like sheep, have gone astray. Each of us has turned to our own way, and the Lord has laid on him the iniquity of us all. Well, that is the message of the New Testament, that if no matter what you've done, that it's not going to be your good deeds, your good acts, your going to church, or anything that you can personally do to go to heaven. The message of the New Testament, and also the message of the Old Testament that I just read to you there, is that there one day will come a Messiah to mankind, who was Jesus. And the Bible says that if you want to spend eternity in heaven with God, that you must put your faith in Jesus, that was God's plan for us. So the Bible says that no one is righteous, not one, nobody. In fact, the Bible says that our deeds, if you think your good deeds are getting to your heaven, the Bible says that our good deeds are like dirty rags. And if you look up the definition of that, it's even worse than it sounds. So the point is, you can't be good enough to get to heaven. You can only put your faith in Jesus. And then the Bible says when we do that, God puts the sins that we have and puts them on Jesus. And he died for our sins. And, of course, rose from the dead. But that's the only thing that will cleanse our sins. And it makes us righteous in Jesus' eyes, in God's eyes. And that's the path to heaven. And so I think there are a lot of Christians who are out there praying for the Jewish community that their eyes would be open. And the Bible does say that in the end times there will come a great, that all of Israel will be saved, that there will come a time when there will be an opening of the blinded eyes of the Jewish community. Until then, I think we can pray for the Jewish community. And I can say this because I do have some Jewish roots that were a great-grandmother that was Jewish, even though I was not raised in the Jewish faith in any fashion at all. Well, I'm out of time. I hope you enjoyed the show. Thank you for joining me. You know what I always say? It's time for me to hit the road.

walk on it.

0: 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I'm the founder and CEO of this nonprofit called Legacy Educational Institute. Let me give you some contact information. You may want to get some of these resources, which I'll mention later, or you may want to stop by. Legacy Educational Institute. Again, the name of the show is One Way Radio Network. Why do I say one way? There's only one way to heaven. It's either heaven or hell. I was talking to a friend of mine. I won't mention his name. He was talking to his brother. And he says, when you die, do you ever think about where you spend eternity? You know what he said? No one really knows. No one really knows. Now, here's the question, folks. This person attends church, professes to be a believer, and he says, no one really knows. Does the Bible say that? No. I think it talks a lot about where you're going to spend an eternity. If you humble, repent, believe, and receive and become, and you're born again, you're going to spend an eternity either in heaven or hell. A man's appointed once to die. That's why we call it One Way Radio Network. One way to heaven. Not 10 ways, not 50 ways. You would not get there because you're a good old gal or boy. Hebrews 9:27 talks about once to die, then comes the judgment. What kind of judgment are we talking about? The great white throne judgment for non-believers, or the, what? The Bema judgment, or the judgment seat of Christ for believers, where you'll be in heaven, but your works will be tested by fire. Jesus says, I'm the way, the truth, and the life. No one comes to the Father except to me. I'm the Alpha, the Omega, the beginning, and the end, the first and the last. Who do you say he is? Jesus preached more on hell than he did on heaven. He's preached more in the kingdom than he did that. So when someone says that, they obviously haven't read the Bible. So let me give you some contact information. I'll tell you what we're going to be talking about. I was talking to a pastor. He has a ministry locally. I'll mention who he is in a minute. But he gave me Proverbs 18. He gives you a chance to look it up. If you're driving, don't look it up. But Proverbs 18, chapter 17 through 24. So we're going to talk about that. And basically, he talks about there's two sides to every story. So we're going to read that in a moment. But Legacy Education Institute is located at 3087 Innovation Way, Harmonies, PA, 16148, in a development called Linden Point, named after the trees. We're the fourth building on the left, catty corner from Butler County Community, known as BC3. So if you're heading south on Route 18, past Tables, first traffic turn left, fourth building on the left, you'll see our sign says Legacy Education too. Doesn't matter what door you go in, we have resources for you. There's no charge. You can help yourself. We'll mention that later to you. There's two other signs when you pull in the driveway. Legacy Financial Strategies. We do another show on Saturday, the same station, WPIC 790 AM. That's an hour long, called the Dave and Sherry Show, 11 AM to 12 PM. 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You'll see several other websites, including Legacy Wealth Makers, with lots of videos, free reports you can download, etc. And then you'll see Innovation Tax Service as well. We'll give you the directions to recover from the other place in a little bit, but let's start with the message. So Proverbs chapter 18, 17 through 24. Let me read it from the New King James Version. He that is first in his own cause seemeth just, but his neighbor cometh and searches him. The lot causes contentions to cease and parteth between the mighty. A brother offended is harder to be won than a strong city, and her contentions are like the bars of a castle. A man's belly should be satisfied with the fruit of his mouth, and with the increase of his lips shall be filled. Death and life are in the power of the tongue, your speech, and they that love it shall eat the fruit thereof. Who findeth a wife findeth a good thing, and obtaineth favor of the Lord. Now, hold on to that. A person who finds a wife finding a good thing. Hold on that message. We'll talk about this a little bit. The poor uses entreaties, but the rich answer roughly. And verse 24, a man has friends, must show himself friendly, and there is a friend that sticketh closer than brother. Now, basically, he's saying there's two sides to the story. This is where he's getting this from. You have to really read into it. So is that correct, folks? Two sides to every story. Yes and no. Now, I sound like a politician, don't I? Well, let me give you some examples. All right? 2 plus 2. Is it 8? Is it 10? 12. You can say it is, and you can have several sides to that story. But guess what the truth is, or the fact? 2 plus 2 is 4. Another example, if you're on a roof, say the roof of this office, and you jump off, you say there's no gravity. Well, you jump and see what happens. Now, you're entitled to say that. Or you can say, I'm going to fly. There's a story to each one of those. Now, you may say, it's extreme, but it's not. I'll point out what I'm talking about in a moment. Truth will set you free. Now, a lot of people will say, well, someone says something, Matthew 7, do not judge. Right? You've heard that. Do not judge. Who are you? Back, I remember Dolly Parton. You don't judge. You love. Well, love is true love, but judge. Is that correct? No, that's false. That's not biblical. We are to judge what? I talked about it last week. Righteously. Take the plank out of your own eye. You must read the entire text. You can't take a text out of a context and create a pretext. You must examine every verse on the subject and come up with a valid conclusion regarding doctrine. So, 2 plus 2 is 4, and gravity functions, whether someone believes it or not, makes no difference. When Scripture talks about two sides, folks, it does not mean there are two different truths. It means what? That when someone tells a lie or a false allegation, it takes an investigation to expose the falsehood and bring the objective, unchangeable facts to light. False allegations are absolutely destructive. It should never be tolerated. I quoted to him Amos chapter 5:15. Those who are regular listeners hear me say this a lot. Amos 5:15, hate evil, love good, and establish justice in the gate. Justice cannot exist if we tolerate lies. Loving what is good requires a fierce hatred of deceit and false accusations because they destroy innocent lives. Isaiah chapter 5:20, woe to say evil is good and good is evil. This is a direct warning against moral confusion and rewriting facts. It condemns the exact mindset you are talking about, trying to turn a plain falsehood into acceptable opinion. Well, this person's name was Pastor Bill Rudge, who I had respected for years. Well, he's trying to use the intimidation process. My wife was drugged and kidnapped and taken to a nursing home. Actually, to the hospital first, April 4th, for a false UTI. And then she was drugged from the hospital, UPMC in Greenville, and transported by ambulance to Grove City Hospital against my will and her will. And I had the valid power of attorney. He's saying that you got to get used to her being in there, and you need to drop this court case. Right now, they're giving her Seroquel, which is the main drug, but the generic form she's getting is called Clonopin, which is generic form of Seroquel. Look it up. It's the FDA black box warning. You could stroke out, die of clots, have a heart attack. She's also taking at 50 milligrams twice a day, Lamotrigine 25 milligrams, and Trazodone 25 milligrams. He says, you got to get used to it. She's got to get prepared for eternity. I says, Bill, she didn't take any medication. She walked out of the home. When she left Greenville, she was taken by ambulance, kidnapped by trickery. And in the clinical notes from the UPMC says that a person by the name of Christy Horsley from the Adult Protection Services said that I, David Garner, was unable and unwilling to take care of my wife. I just read you with Proverbs about a woman. My wife was a Proverbs 31 woman. She was everything to me. Everything. I mean everything. Other than, of course, God is number one, obviously. That's a given. He says, she had no medicine. Well, she could die. I says, Bill, she could live 5 or 10 years. Now she's on these drugs. She could die before that. I'm trying to get her out, so why would I want to drop this court case? My daughters, who didn't really have much use for her, didn't take care of her all, and they were very close by, except for one that lived about an hour away, didn't. I was hiring caregivers. He says you just got to get ready for her to die and prepare for it. He did not want to speak about evil, good and evil. He said there's two sides to the story. No, there's one side. I have videotapes of the abduction. I have audio at my house. I have all the recorded. I have text messages where my caregiver took the medical logbook and said she destroyed it accidentally the day before the kidnapping. Speaking the truth in love does not mean watering down the facts like he's doing. Pretending a lie has equal weight, which he was. True love protects the innocent by standing firmly on what is real and refusing to compromise with falsehood. So how does the Bible command us to confront false allegations? Scripture does not tolerate false accusations. It treats them as highly destructive sins and lays out clear principles for dealing with them. Exposing lies directly. Ephesians 5:11 states, take no part in unfruitful works of darkness, but instead expose them. Standing under truth means shining a light on a lie into a collapse under the weight of reality. The law of malicious witness. In Deuteronomy chapter 19, 16 through 19, God established a strict law for false allegations. If a person falsely accused someone of a crime, the judges were ordered to what? Give the liar exact punishment that the innocent person would have received. Falsehood had severe immediate consequences. Protecting your character. Proverbs chapter 25, chapter verses 9 through 10, advises handling disputes directly with your neighbor rather than letting gossip spread. Facing a false accuser head-on prevents the lie from gaining a foothold. Now, we'll come back. We're going to talk a little more about how Amos and Isaiah defend justice. And then if we get time, we're going to talk about a different topic. One of the courses I took at Liberty University and seminary was the book of Hebrews. And by the way, going to seminary, reading the Old Testament 40 times, being ordained will not get you in heaven. We'll talk about that. Humble, repent, believe, receive, and become is the secret to spend eternity in heaven. So you're listening to the One Way Radio Network. I want you to listen to an important message.
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0: 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My cell number is 724-699-3789. I get lots of calls. If you can't get a hold of me and the voicemail's full for some reason, I haven't cleared all the voicemail, you can always text me at that number. Our toll-free number is 800-264-4963. If you call, we don't answer, just leave a message. We'll get back with you. So, coming from Route 18, say from West Middlesex, you're heading north past Tamashanter Golf Course on the right. On the right, FedEx is on the left. Go to the next traffic light. Shisa's on the right. Combine's on the left. Next traffic light is Linden Point, Innovation Way. Turn right, fourth building on the left. Coming from Belmont, Youngstown, head on Route 80, Obviously, you're going to head east, get off exit 4B in Pennsylvania. That's Route 18 North. Take the same direction. If you're coming from Trumbull County, you go on Route 82, put it in your GPS. We have one fellow I know listens from North Canton. I didn't realize it goes out that far, but it does. So, again, website, onewaytoheaven.com, onewaytoheaven.com. So some of the resources we were given out, A Case for Christ by Lee Strobel, the condensed version. In fact, that's what I suggested to my friend. We give him this booklet, because he doesn't know where you die, what happens. Give him about Biblical Answers About Heaven by Randy Elkhorn, the condensed version. Pray for him first. Number two, you read it yourself. And then number three, give it to him and say, look, I've read these. Make sure you've read it. And say, would you do me a favor? This is his brother now. And he say this. Would you do me a favor? Would you read these little booklets? I would value your opinion. Remember, we don't do the convicting, the convincing, the converting, the saving. The Holy Spirit does the convicting, convincing, the converting, and the saving. Our job is to tell, to share the good message. Then we have from Advantage Explosion, two question mark. When you die, do you know where you're going to spend eternity? Number two, if you say heaven, why should God let you in? Then very popular, we have the $1 trillion bill and the $1 million bill. We had a restaurant with friends of mine, Bob Evans. I'm marrying this Friday. You're going to see on Sunday. We were Bob Evans. And guess what? He always asked me to do this as a waitress. He had the $1 million bill and $1 trillion bill. And the lady said, oh, I wish I had that kind of money. I said, but you know how to read what's on the back. This is worth way more than $1 million or $1 trillion. It's talking about eternity. Where are you going to spend eternity? That's the most important decision. You will not get to heaven because you're a good old gal or a good old boy. The Bible said there's none righteous. No, not one. All sin fall short of glory of God compared to a righteous holy God. You and I are filthy rags. I always say we're scumbags. Now, I may have the Holy Spirit 1%, 99% scumbag, but I'm under construction. So the secret is you got to humble. There is no salvation without repentance. Unless you recognize you're a sinner, you're not going to get to heaven. There is no salvation without brokenness, repentance. So you got to humble to recognize that. James 4:10, humble yourself before the Lord.

self-salvation without brokenness, repentance. So you got to humble to recognize that. James 4:10, humble yourself before the Lord. James 4:10, and he'll lift you up. Matthew 23:12, those who humble themselves will be exalted, and those who exalt themselves will be humble. So humble, repent. 2 Corinthians 7:10, that's a godly sorrow, asking forgiveness of your sin. Then believe Jesus Christ died on the cross and rose on the third day. He died on the cross for everybody. God wants all to come repentance. Many people are called, but few are chosen, because he foreknows. And believe Jesus is the God. A lot of cults believe he's a God, deity. Hypostatic union, that's a fancy word for the God. Fully God, fully man, then receive, and then become. That's the lordship. So if I have 1%, I got 99% more. Now I'm being facetious. I don't know how much I have, but I know I have a long ways to go. Long ways to go. I'm under construction. That's the most important decision you could possibly make. So give us a call. My cell number is 724-699-3789. So if we get a chance, we're going to talk about who wrote the book of Hebrews. It's one of the courses I took at Liberty, and I'll give you my opinion. But the answer is, of course, no one really knows. But we'll talk about different belief system, and this might be one in the New Testament besides Roman the second. Now, how did Amos and Isaiah define justice? Amos and Isaiah were prophets sent to society that had become morally upset, upside down, where people with power, that's right, people with power in Mercer County, we have people in power to do what? Lie, lie, lie, lie. Vengeance is mine, say the Lord, I will repay. Rigged systems, fake narratives to twist reality. Then you've got pastors who are going along with that, saying there's two sides of the story. Yeah, there's two sides, but there's only really one side. The truth will set you free. Key concept of justice. Justice as an unstoppable river in Amos. But let justice roll down like waters, and righteousness like an ever-flowing stream. That's in Amos chapter 5, verse 24. What it means today, justice is not an opinion or suggestion. It is a powerful, unyielding force of nature, just like gravity, that example I gave in the last segment. True justice cannot be negotiated with or bent to fit a lie. You might want to try to compromise, but it doesn't. Not Isaiah, the standard of absolute truth. And I will make justice lie and righteousness the plumb line. That's in Isaiah chapter 28, verse 17. What is the plumb line? It is a weight on a string used by builders to see if a wall is perfectly straight. Isaiah is saying God's truth, remember God's truth, not my truth or your truth, is the absolute physical standard. If a story is crooked lie, it fails the test. Like the example I use of jumping off a roof. People in the days of Amos, Isaiah tried to pretend God's moral laws didn't apply to them. But truth is objective. Calling evil good does not change its nature. It only brings ruin to the person's trying to rewrite reality. Let me give you an example of a biblical example of exposing false allegations in Daniel. One of the most famous examples of exposing false allegation is found in the story of Susanna and the elders, traditionally found in the expanded book of Daniel. A virtuous woman named Susanna was falsely accused of a serious crime by two powerful, highly respected community leaders. The community believed the accusers because of their high status, kind of like a judge. Mirroring Proverbs chapter 18, which I went through earlier, that was chapter, you remember that? 18, 17 through 24, using that analogy. Where the first story sounds right, Sounds right. The strategy, Daniel stepped in and refused to let the false allegation stand. Daniel stepped in. How dare him step in? No. He hates evil and loves good. He separated the two accusers so they could not hear each other and cross the

in them individually. The result, because the truth is unified and lies are fractured, the two men gave completely contradictory accounts of the details. The lie collapsed instantly under the weight of what kind of evidence? Objective video, audio, text messages. And Susanna was completely vindicated. That's right, vindicated. A biblical example, again, is that example that I used to you. So my question to you, what do you say? Has there been a place and time? Have you been confused? So here's what I'm praying on, if I should send this to him. Dear Pastor Bill Rudge, I'm writing to you regarding the situation with my wife to correct a severe error in how you are applying Scripture to protect the falsehood. When you quote Proverbs 18 to suggest there are always two sides of the story, you are taking a text out of a context to create a false pretext. Scripture never uses that verse to mean that truth is subjective or that a lie has equal weight to the facts. The second half of that verse says a story only seems right until it's cross-examined. I have cross-examined the situation, hold the undeniable objective evidence, as I mentioned earlier, video, audio, clinical, medical records proving no UTI, the decoy messages sent to stall me, I have that, and the official email confirming the individual involved was dismissed and would have no contact with me, in writing. By hiding behind a rigid understanding of two sides, Pastor Bill, you are violating Amos chapter 5, verse 15, which commands us to hate evil, love good, and establish justice at the gate. You are falling directly into the warning of Isaiah chapter 5, 20 by allowing false allegation that I was unable or unwilling to care for my wife from over 50 years to stand as an acceptable alternative viewpoint. A false accusation is what? Evil. And to treat it as a valid second side is to call evil good. Now, ordination, a 501c status, or a seminary degree does not, including me, get our place in heaven. Humble, repent, believe, and receive, and become does. Standing firmly on the uncompromised truth of God does. The physical facts and the spiritual truth of this matter are perfectly aligned. I do not need to validate my evidence for it to be true. But as a minister of the gospel, you are called, Pastor Bill, to stand on the side of truth and not to give safe harbor to deception. What say you? What say you? I'd be interested in your comments. Give me a call on my cell, 724-699-3789, or text me. Next week, we'll talk about who wrote the book of Hebrews because we're running out of time. But I want to thank you very much for listening to my story. And please pray for myself, my wife, and my family. Thank you. Jesus knows this is going to be a miracle. You're going to see a blessing come out of this. All things work together for good, for those who love God according to His purpose. And say all things are good. All things work out to good. Proverbs 3, 5, 6. Lean on your own standing. Always acknowledge Him. Trust Him, and He will guide and direct you. So thanks for tuning in. We'll talk to you next week. And remember this. This is the day the Lord made. Rejoice and be guided in it.

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Well, it's time to get our show started this week. Matt Sapesi doing Pines Along the Bank, and welcome to the Polka Beat Show here on WPIC 790 AM. This is AJ Height. Thanks for joining us. Happy Labor Day weekend. We hope it's going great so far. We have today and tomorrow still to enjoy the holiday weekend, and we appreciate you spending part of your holiday weekend with us here on the Polka Beat Show between now and 11 a.m. Let's go to Polka Time with Reflections Recording Orchestra and the Jumpin' Jacks.

Polka Time with the Reflections Recording Orchestra right there doing the Jumpin' Jacks Polka. It is Labor Day weekend. That means tomorrow, September the 7th, will be the Labor Day Picnic Dance out at the SMPJ Farm, Heath Road, Kirtland, Ohio. Gates will open at noon, kitchen and bar, 1 o'clock, and music will also start at 1 o'clock. The Stanger Soul Car Recording, or I should not recording, the Stanger Soul Car Polka Flashbacks Band will be performing. So that's the Labor Day picnic out at the SMPJ Farm tomorrow on Monday, September the 7th. Here we go, back to waltz time with William Hayes and the Wednesday Waltz.

Waltz time right there. William Hayes doing a nice job on the Wednesday waltz. Let's go back to polka time. Cookie Jacobs and the Chocolate Chippers. I believe Bob Batch on the vocals of this as well. The Happy Valley.

two in a row by Art Perko right there in Polka Time. He did the Fantasy Polka and finished it up with the Hopeful Lover's Waltz. Let's stay in waltz time. Here's William Hayes with the Apple Blossom Waltz.

Nice job right there, the Apple Blossom Waltz, done by William Hayes. Let's go to polka time. Here's Cody McSherry doing one for our friend out in Pennsylvania, Mr. Ron Pivovar, entitled Pivovar's Polka.

Five of Ours, Polka Done right there by Cody McSherry. Jack Taddy, would appreciate it if you would please let your nomination, or I'm sorry, if you would please vote for his song that is nominated for all-time greatest polka hit by the National Cleveland Style Polka Hall of Fame. Millie's Polka received a 5-star rating, and he would appreciate it if you, meaning me, the DJ, and our listeners who belong to the Polka Hall of Fame, would please vote for Millie's Polka. Once again, that's from Jack Taddy. Here we go with the Mike Roncone Band and a polka medley.

0: The Mike Roncone Band right there with a medley of String-a-Ling and the Pretty Polly Polka. It's time for our first hour of the Polka Beat Show Triple Play. We're going to feature the Cleveland Polka All-Stars, Bill Ross, Frankie Spedich Sr., Gaylord Klanik, Bob Kravis, Norm Cobal, Eddie Klanik, Walter Ostenick, and they are going to be live in the Netherlands. And here we go with the Polka Place Polka.
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In that triple play, we got it started with the Gaylord Clannic and the Polka All-Stars live in Holland doing a Bobby Timko composition entitled The Polka Place Polka. In the middle, from a cassette that we had entitled Spontaneous Combustion Live, that was the Polka Poppers band doing Kenny Bass's Cherokee. And then we finished up with the Polka Quads doing a Teddy Zalak waltz entitled The Waltz of the Wind. Let's stay in waltz time with Jack Vasco.

For my son Dominic, who will be turning 25 on September the 21st, a Ray Polance double play, Yach Tzimisch, and a Marty Sintik composition entitled The Master Michael's Polka. Here we go with the Hi-Fi Polka done by the Rex Tenere Orchestra.

The Hi-Fi Polka done right there by the Rex Tenere Orchestra. The NCP Slovenian Polka Boosters will be having a dance on Sunday, September the 13th. That's next Sunday at the Kersey Fireman's Club in Kersey, Pennsylvania. Music will start at 2 o'clock p.m. and be provided by the Sokar Baski Orchestra. It's about time to say goodbye for the first hour of the Polka Beat Show, but don't go anywhere. We'll be back with you after the top of the hour for a second hour of great music right here on WPIC. Here's Johnny Vandal.

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Boys, your tree bar right there doing Tino's Polka, getting the second hour of the Polka Beat Show started here on WPIC 790 AM. This is AJ Height. Thanks for coming back for the second hour. We have some great tunes coming up for you. Let's jump right into one of them. Here we go with Mayor Eli Sainovich and Friends and the Minnesota Rose.

Mayor Eli Sanovich and friends doing the Minnesota Rose Polka. We're going to feature Jack Porky Panikovar to the vinyl. Here we go with Big Pete's Polka.

check. Porky Panikovar and his all-star polka band right there doing the Big Pete's Polka. You still have time today on Sunday to get up to Port Clinton, Ohio for the Perch, Peach, Pierogi, and Polka Festival. Today, the music starts at noon with the Good Times Orchestra, and the Rob DeBlander Band will also be up there at the Port Clinton Knights of Columbus in Port Clinton, Ohio for the Perch, Peach, Pierogi, and Polka Festival.

Hisha Prises Stoyi, done by June Price and Dolores Mihelich. Here we go. Thanks, Hank, done by the Al Reno Orchestra.

Al Reno and the orchestra right there with the Thanks, Hank Polka. We're going to head up to the Bad Axe, Michigan, and here we go with Johnny Prill, and he is going to do a tune entitled Polka Angel. She's a-

Johnny Prill right there doing a nice job on a tune entitled Poke Angel. It's What's Time with Henry Muck in the Pubhouse Four, including Al Battistelli, Larry Eisenberger, and Ronnie Sluga. And here's Alone Again.

The Pup House 4 right there doing a nice job on Alone Again. Once again, Henry Muck on the sax, Al Battistelli on accordion, Larry Eisenberger on drums, Ronnie Slug on guitar, banjo, and vocals. Here we go. Joe Princey staying in waltz time, the clarine waltz.

Throwing it back a few years right there. That's Joe Princey doing a nice job on a vocal entitled The Clarín Waltz. Coming up next Saturday, September the 12th at the SMPJ Farm, Heath Road, Kirtland, Ohio, the National Cleveland Style Polka Hall of Fame sponsors the 22nd Annual Slovenian Sausage Fest. 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Getting you ready for the 11 o'clock hour. Not quite the same, but I know Frankie Gallo had a very, very important presence in the Youngstown, Ohio area, especially with Italian music. And here's one he recorded on the 20th anniversary edition for the Penn, Ohio Polka Pals, and we really like this one, Amore Mio.

The Frankie Gallo Band right there doing a great job on Amore Mio. It's time for our second hour triple play. We're going to get it started. Originally from the Coriopolis, Pennsylvania area. I think Larry's down in the Atlanta, Georgia area now. Larry Plasek and the Tune Masters doing one of Dan Badia's compositions entitled The Water Wheel Polka.

three in a row right there. Larry Plasek and the Tune Masters doing the Water Wheel Polka, and then Dan Peters along with Rose Bradich, Larry Sintik, Hank Gazelle, Mike Dragas Jr., and Franco Kiki, and also Jimmy Yudovich and Bob Kravis on A Nice Waltz, I Hear You Call, an Al Snick composition, and then Ronnie Pivovar right there. We're going to send that out to Chuck and Eve Esposito, because that was Chuck and Eve's polka, and I hope they are doing well. Here we go, Danny Supino, and he's going to do Millie Mine.

Manny Cipino, vocal polka time right there with the Millie Mine Polka. The Polka Hall of Fame Appreciation Harvest Ball will be on Sunday, October the 4th at the SMPJ Farm on Heath Road in Kirtland, Ohio. Music and dancing starting at 1 o'clock by the Zolkas. Food and beverages available. There will be some thank you for your support surprises as well. There is free admission for all current Polka Hall of Fame members. If you are not a member, you can buy pre-sale tickets at the Polka Hall of Fame for $10. Admission at the gate will be $12. Once again, that's Sunday, October the 4th. Let's head to Pennsylvania. Here's the late Sam Pugliano.

Polka time right there, the Little Echo Polka done by Sam Pugliano. Here we go, the legend Del Sinchak and the Julita Polka.

everybody. Del Sinchek and the orchestra right there with the Julyta Polka. Let's head to Cleveland, Ohio from the LP Polka Spree. Smilin' Milan Rakanovic and the Krantz Polka.

All right, before this tune, we had Smilin' Milin' Rakonovic doing a nice job on Krantz Polka. And here we go with Carmen White, along with Jimmy Sturr and the Rocco Sisters. And he's going to finish out the Polka Beat Show for this week with Polka Annie. This is AJ Height saying thanks for listening. Don't go anywhere. The Italian Show is coming up next, and then some more great programming coming up this afternoon on WPIC 790 AM. We'll be back next week at 9 AM for a new edition of the Polka Beat Show. This is AJ Height saying thanks for listening.

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0: Benvenute, fratellos and fratellis, festa italiana, buona domenica, buona settembre, mi chiamo Giuseppe Di Napoli, al canto Giuseppe Bucci, Nante Nicolo, in diretta da Joe Gadina Studios at WPIC La Città Sharon, Hermitage, Pennsylvania, and a special thanks to our sponsors, M&M Beer, Bob and Terry, the Cafaro Company, and the Eastwood Mall Complex. We got a busy day today, Butchie.
1: Yes.
0: We got Jen DeLuca from Modern Italian American coming in, and we have Nick Merkelin from the Wolf Pack.
1: That's the man we got to get in here.
0: Two-time bocce champs, baby.
1: Oh, brother.
0: Two-time bocce champs, and we're going to talk to them. And I want to send a special thanks to AJ Height, the polka beat over there. The show before ours, a great show, gives us a nice build up. And I want to know if you guys and girls out there got your Bellacera tickets. I don't know if they sold out yet, but we are 2 weeks away, and I know ticket sales were going great, and so we want to make sure that the Oblate Sisters sell out, and we'll be talking more about that as the show progresses. We want to remind you to set the date October 10th up, coming up in memory of our colleague and dear friend Joe Gadina, Saturday, October 10th. The doors will open at 2 o'clock. This is open to the public. The jam session at the 5 o'clock, $5 admission with a 50-50 raffle. Where, you ask? The Slovenian Home, 1037 Baldwin Avenue, here in Sharon, Pennsylvania. There will be food, Slovenian kielbasa, Slovenian burgers, halushki. It'll be a cash bar with drink specials celebrating 100 years of Slovinsky Dom. Again, Jeff Gadina. I want to know who the heck Slovinsky Dom is.
1: Yeah, Slovinsky Dom. We'd
0: really like to know. If you have any questions, call 724-346-6065. Okay, that's 724-346-6065. In memory of Joe Gadina, Saturday, October 10th, jam session. And you know there'll be some great polka music being played there. We're going to take dedications today. Call 724-981-7900, 724-981-7900. You get to speak to the wonderful, incomparable Butch Nichols.
1: Amen.
0: And we will play all your dedications in the third hour between 1 and 2 o'clock.
1: Hey, you know, let's see if we can get some calls today. You know, the calls have been kind of shrinking down lately.
0: Well,
1: so let's see if we can get some calls. No, whatever goes on happened, let's get back on in groove a little bit. You
0: know? Also, Lucy was in.
1: Lucy.
0: Uh-huh. And she says, the Spaghetti Dinner Fundraiser, Saturday, September the 12th, 3 to 6 p.m. at Kennedy Catholic Middle High School. It's going to benefit Joshua's Haven, a city mission. 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
1: At Mount Carmel?
0: No, Kennedy Catholic Middle High School.
1: Kennedy Catholic over here.
0: That's right. 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

0: voglio bene, ti voglio bene, ti voglio bene.
1: Hey Butch.
2: Yes, sir.
1: Did you hear the news that the announcer for Wheel of Fortune lost his job?
2: Wheel of Fortune?
1: Yeah.
2: Who was he?
1: Well, I don't know what his name was, but it slips my mind right now.
2: You're concerned, though. You're pretty concerned, huh?
1: Well, I'll tell you what happened.
2: What happened?
1: He's the announcer, and, he was let go for some behavior on an airplane. And I applied for the job.
2: Oh, you did.
1: Mm-hmm.
2: Wow,
1: and Sony Entertainment.
2: You'd be great on that.
1: Sony Entertainment has sent me a letter back.
2: Yeah.
1: Uh-huh. Mm-hmm. Big capital letters. Nope.
2: Nope.
1: I find that rude.
2: That was rude.
1: They could have at least given me an answer a reason.
2: But funny.
1: It's just nope.
2: Yeah.
1: Big black letters. Nope.
2: Nope.
1: Nope. Hey,
2: could have put sorry.
1: But you know what? We'll be off next week.
2: Yeah.
1: And you know why?
2: Mm.
1: It's Spaghetti Club time.
2: Yeah.
1: Our Lady of Mount Carmel Basilica monthly spaghetti dinner. Second Sunday of the month beginning September 13th. 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Now, you don't have to work every month. I know that.
2: Yeah.
1: Because, God forbid, Gian Pietro comes and he sits with us every month, and once we get there, he just blows off all his duties.
2: Well, he's a good kid, though. We let him.
1: Well, that depends. That
2: hey,
1: depends.
2: Joe. Yeah, of course,
1: we have the homemade wine coming.
2: Yeah, see,
1: that is
2: right.
1: Correct.
2: A little bit
1: and,
2: of vino, that's good for you, right?
1: Yeah.
2: Just a nice little glass is good.
1: With spaghetti, you can't go
2: absolutely
1: wrong.
2: Absolutely.
1: So we do have that coming up, and something to look forward to, and we also have Massimo Renardi.

0: Hey, Butchie.
1: Yes, sir.
0: The long wait is over. If you made it to the Briar Hill Festival, you were able to get yourself some St. Anthony pizza pie. But
1: I'm so sorry.
0: No, last week, no week before, after, because they only sold it there. But guess what? This coming Saturday, September 12th, you can get a St. Anthony regular pizza. St. Anthony of Padua Church brings back Briar Hill Pizzas starting September the 12th. $9 for a regular, and you order on Wednesday, Thursday, or Friday, and you pick it up Saturday. You call 330-360-7663. And as Ernie says, volunteers are always needed. So you could either volunteer for Ernie to make pizzas, or you could join the fun with Tony and sell spaghetti. Either one. You know, you can just do what you need to do, brother. No,
1: that's all right.
0: That's right.
1: I don't want that.
0: If you're a person sitting home bored, get off the television.
1: Yeah,
0: go
1: TV's
0: and volunteer.
1: A big thing, but well, what are you going to do? I mean,
0: hey,
1: people sitting in the house, they got to watch something.
0: I'm just saying, if you're tired of doing it.
1: If you're tired,
0: I want to talk about something else. We'll start. This is September.
1: Yeah.
0: We have election in 2 months.
1: Right.
0: Register to vote.
1: Right.
0: And if you're already registered, make sure you vote.
1: Sure.
0: Well, I don't care what party you vote for,
1: who you vote for,
0: right. But you got to vote. You got to vote. I get so tired of people calling talk-in shows, talk shows, writing letters to video. You know what? You don't matter if you don't vote. I don't care how many talk shows you call, how many protests you go to, how many letters you write to newspapers. If you don't vote, you don't matter.
1: Yes. No, it's right. Exactly.
0: And they make it so easy to vote.
1: Sure.
0: That you ought to just do it. Register, and if you're registered, get out and vote.
1: I said this to my wife the other day. We're watching some stuff on the news. I said, we should not have any more Democrat and Republicans. Now, listen to me out first. We should all be American, the American Party. Vote for who you want.
0: Well, that's right now.
1: Just go in and vote. You fuck.
0: Right now, independents outnumber.
1: But I'm saying.
0: Right now, independents outnumber Democrats and Republicans combined.
1: But is that bad what I said?
0: No.
1: We're all American. We're Americans. That's what we are in this country. And we all should be represented as Americans. You want to vote for this guy and I want to vote for that guy? That's
0: the important thing. The important thing is to vote.
1: Exactly.
0: You know, and that's what to do.
1: Yeah.
0: So I'm going to be harping on this for the next 2 months because, well, up until you only have a couple more weeks to register, I think.
1: Yeah.
0: 4 or 5 more weeks. And once you're registered, get to vote. And you know what? If you have trouble getting to a poll, you can file for absentees. If you have trouble getting absentee, have someone drive you. I believe both parties, candidates offer rides to the polls.
1: When I was a kid, I used to do that. Well, I was a young man, not a kid, but, you know,
0: mm-hmm.
1: I'd help out at the polls and drive, do anything I had to.
0: Yeah. So get out there and vote. In the meantime, let's listen to some Bobby Solo.
1: Bobby Solo.

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0: 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These applications are due September the 28th, and I guess they'll be passed out at the Columbus Day dinner. I'm not sure. But Columbus Day, of course, is coming up October 12th. And in Little Italy in Cleveland, they have told us their Columbus Day parade will be held October 12th, 2026. If you've never been there, it's a great time. The parade has been as long as 2 hours, and all the restaurants are open. The food is great. Thousands and thousands of people come out for that. It's a great event. That's the annual Columbus Day parade held in Little Italy in Cleveland, Ohio, on October 12th, 2026.
1: Cleveland, okay.

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1: Solo tu.
2: Okay, gang, that's the end of our first hour here at WPIC AM 790, Buona Festa, or yeah, Festa Italiana show, and Buona Festa anyway for anybody who's out there partying today. We have Mirella taking us out to the news, and remember, no news is good news, so get yourself something to drink or eat, and we'll see you on the other side of the news here. This is Joe Naples and Butch Nichols telling you, stick around, WPIC Festa Italiana will be right back.

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0: The conflict with Iran continues. I'm Ted Lindner, Fox News. Tensions remain high in the Middle East as the U.S. and Iran continue to trade attacks. Fox's Trey Yinks with the latest.
1: Iran targeted two U.S. warships with missiles in the Gulf of Oman. U.S. forces responded, striking three Iranian oil tankers, with CENTCOM Commander Admiral Brad Cooper saying in a statement, quote, "Let the message to the IRGC be clear. If you shoot at two of our ships, we will impose an even higher economic cost, taking out three of yours. We will not hesitate to defend American forces and, if necessary, destroy Iran's limited and exposed oil fleet." This does come as the region looks for ways around the contested waterway. The Iranians are once again threatening to escalate following those U.S. strikes on Saturday.
0: Iran claims to have hit a U.S. ship trying to enter a restricted area in the Strait of Hormuz. The U.S. military has not responded to those claims. U.S. envoys Steve Witkoff and Jared Kushner in Kyiv today for their first official visit to Ukraine. This is part of a renewed push to end the war with Russia. The trip follows more than 3 hours of talks with Russian President Vladimir Putin in Moscow Saturday that ended without any major breakthrough. Ukrainian President Volodymyr Zelensky says that his government is ready for a constructive discussion, calling for peace and security guarantees. The diplomacy comes even as Russia and Ukraine continue to trade deadly drone attacks. The conflict between the two countries have been going on since February of 2022. And a massive LAPD crackdown on an illegal street takeover in L.A. early Saturday led to 69 arrests. More than 150 officers moving in on a crowd of more than 700 people in the Harbor Gateway neighborhood. Operation Street Sweeper also resulted in 570 citations and 200 vehicles being impounded. Seven guns were recovered. 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
0: Lindsay Clancy returned to a state-run psychiatric facility in Massachusetts Friday after her murder trial ended in a mistrial. Jurors weren't able to reach a unanimous verdict after 7 days of deliberations. Clancy remains charged with 3 counts of first-degree murder in the deaths of her 3 children. A new hearing is set for September 29th as the district attorney weighs whether to retry Clancy or pursue a plea deal or drop the case. Progressives are looking for another win this week, this time against a moderate Democrat in the state of New Hampshire. Fox's Madeline Rivera has more.
15: Congressman Chris Pappas has been steadily seen as the front runner in New Hampshire's Democratic Senate primary, but a University of New Hampshire poll shows his Democratic Socialist opponent, Karishma Mansour, has eaten into Pappas's lead, fueled by strong support from socialist and younger voters. Pappas talked about the need to create a big tent as Republicans accuse him of not taking a tough stance against socialism. They're criticizing him for refusing to vote for a GOP-backed House resolution last week condemning socialism. Pappas, along with other moderate Dems, though, rejected the measure because it had language calling for the passage of the Save America Act as well.
0: Meanwhile, 8 candidates are looking to claim the Republican nomination for the Senate seat, including former Senators John Sununu and Scott Brown. Flames burst from plane's engine shortly after takeoff in New Zealand, forcing the flight to divert as...
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19: 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How's that? 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
20: That's correct.
19: I'm moving in there. You're going to move in there and buy it for a house after they're done with it. 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God bless them. Again, their phone number 724-342-9666.
20: Okay. M&M we have a guest, Butch.
19: Yes, we do.
20: We'd like to welcome Nicky Markulin. Markulin, I'm sorry.
19: Love this kid. I love him. He's part of the pack, right? The wolf pack.
20: He is part of the pack.
19: He is. He's a big kid.
20: There's four of them, and this one's here now. Now, where are your compadres? Where is the Drake?
21: You know, Drake is working. He works a late night shift at Quaker Steak and Lube. So.
20: In Austin Town.
21: In Austin Town. Okay.
20: You know, there was a man. You may have heard of him. His name was Ray Travellini.
19: Oh, I've heard of
20: Ray Travellini. Sure. Owned the Perkins and the Holiday Inn.
19: Sure.
20: And he was in there. And I remember when Drake told me he got his job there, I says, Drake, I want you to go to the corner. They have a corner booth, and it's a memorial to Ray Travellini. He saw me and said, Uncle Joe, he says, you know that? I said, that's right. Ray, and that thing is still there to this day. Sure. Ray's been gone
19: Absolutely.
20: A long time.
19: Yeah.
20: So that takes care of the Drake. Where is the Baco boy?
21: Baco is spent a weekend in Cincinnati and Kentucky to watch the Kentucky YSU football game.
20: YSU took a shot.
19: Any women involved? Any girls involved?
21: Oh, I'm sure.
20: The pack rules.
19: Wait, Joey, I can remember. How old are you now? What?
21: I'm 19 years old.
19: Okay, I can remember being 19. Can you?
20: I sure can.
19: Damn.
20: Right. I was 19. I think the Pirates wanted me.
19: I wasn't married then.
20: The Indians, they wanted
19: but
20: me.
19: You
20: and,
19: know,
20: and the New York Yankees wanted me.
19: We didn't do nothing
20: but
19: special.
20: But I decided just to go to college and become a teacher.
19: We didn't do nothing serious, really. That's what I told them. My boys all went to college and they went on to graduate. You know.
20: So we got, and Will?
21: William is at WVU and I believe he's still sleeping.
20: Okay, he's down in school.
21: West Virginia, yep.
20: He didn't come home for the thing.
19: Good.
20: Now, you are a freshman at Youngstown.
21: I am.
20: Congratulations. And what are you majoring in, Nikki?
21: I am majoring in biology. I'm in the BACMED program.
19: You could be a doctor or anything, buddy.
21: Yeah, that's what I'm hoping for.
20: You're looking at medicine or medicine, not research, but medicine.
21: Yes.
20: Sure. There you go. And there's no doubt he'll do what he wants to do.
19: Sure. My third son was in biology, I think. Dave, I think, biology.
20: Yeah.
19: I don't know what he does. I got a hell of a job, but I forget.
20: Yeah, he goes, well, let's play some music, and then we're going to get back. And, Nick, we're going to talk for your reason of being here, which can we. And I'm a member of this. Matter of fact, I think I threw the winning
21: point
20: last year.
21: You did.
20: And I threw the winning point last year.
19: Oh, did you?
20: Yes, but.
19: That's surprising.
20: Well, hey, I didn't make it alone. Those guys led the charge,
19: and they
20: just needed me, and I came through that time.
19: When you're that age, Joe, you do anything nice. Everything.
20: They do. They do.
19: What's flying around in here?
20: Well, let's do some Ted and Tala.
19: Ted and Tala.

0: we don't play basketball. When's the last time you put an NBA game on and said, take a shot, Nunzio? It doesn't happen. Put in Carmine for the three. No. Tynes, what do we do? Cement. Nice cement driveway. Meatball sandwich. Give us a church. 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I mean, certain cultures do certain things well, right? Italians generally do not go into the medical field, right? Have you ever went to an emergency room and they're like, this is your doctor, Dr. Aquilani? I'm like, wait a minute, you got a Ginsburg back there? A Lipowitz, a Falkenberg, somebody I knew that studied?
1: We're gonna offer you a polka you cannot refuse.

0: There you go. No more pasta, mama. I'm going to get into too fat. Well, we got a guest, Nikki Markulin. And Nikki, you are here to talk about what?
1: I'm here to talk about the Deacon Joseph S. Nora Memorial Bocce Social Tournament.
0: Uh-oh. And why is that such interest to you and I both?
1: Because me and our dear Uncle Joe here, we have won the tournament with Wolfpack Bocce for the last 2 years in a row.
0: I think we can repeat, three-peat.
1: I believe we can.
2: This is your part of your team, right?
0: I'm part of their team.
2: Okay.
0: This,
2: well, right.
0: Believe me, when I threw the winning ball last year, they scored the first 13 points. I did the 14th.
2: Well, if you're that bad, I'd kick you off.
0: Well.
2: Get another young kid. Nice, big, strong kid like him. Never mind. Go ahead. Go on with your conversation.
0: Go on, Nick.
1: So we have the Deacon Joseph S. Nora Memorial Bocce Tournament. The date, September 20th, 2026. That's this upcoming Sunday.
0: It's not, honey. It's 2 weeks.
1: Oh, sorry. It's two weeks.
0: I'm new here. That's all right. You're new. We give you. Butch does that all the time.
2: We had that argument about weeks about it hour ago.
0: Yeah. Go ahead.
1: And then this is at the Our Lady of Mount Carmel Bocce Courts. And then the team registration forms and sponsorship forms are available online. And then you could contact Scott Schulich, 330-727-8507.
0: There you go. They hold it to 20 teams. I don't know if they have the 20 teams yet or not. But it's a great time. We've got great food, huh? You got music. It's a good time.
1: It's a great time. Great food, great music, great people.
0: And these guys... We didn't win the first year, did we?
1: We did not.
0: The second year we won, the third year we won.
1: That's right.
0: So this will be our fourth year there as a team.
1: That's right.
0: And we expect to win. You see, this is the Wolfpack.
2: I see that, Jim.
0: We get championship shirts. I was going to text you, Nikki, and say we should wear our championship shirts, but we'll wear them next week to the spaghetti dinner.
2: That's right. It is a nice shirt, right, Joe.
0: Oh, indeed. This is this one I get the team.
2: Yeah. What do you mean you get to keep? Don't they all get them?
0: I get the team.
2: Oh, I'm sorry.
0: Okay. I sponsor the team, and I get to. I order myself a shirt, if that's okay with you.
2: No, I want you to get me one, too.
0: Well, I'll think about it. What size you wear?
2: Extra large.
0: And I don't know. You're kind of wasting weight.
2: Well, you know what, though? You're right. I was 260, 55 pounds most of my, when I. Mm-hmm. Now, I told Joey in the last 4 or 5 months, I've been on a diet, working. 187 this morning.
0: Nice.
2: That's light. Yeah. But the doctors, that's better for you then.
0: Oh, yeah. Oh, yeah. It's better for you.
2: But I mean, I still got my abs.
0: So, Nikki, have you been practicing?
1: Here and there I've been practicing. But I hope we should Saturday before the tournament. We should go out and we should practice.
0: We do have one member of the pack that is not a member of this team.
2: Yeah?
1: We do.
0: And that's Will.
2: I don't know Will.
0: No, Will wasn't here. Will has not been here. When the pack came in the last time, it was Drake, Nikki, and Anthony, right?
1: Yeah.
0: And that's it. And Will was not there, but Will plays for the team we beat last year. And we shall not name names to ridicule them.
1: Right.
0: We win with pride, and we win with class.
1: That's right. Correct? That's right.
0: We didn't slam the bocce balls down and do a dance.
2: Yeah, yeah.
0: We congratulated those we defeated and went on to enjoy our victory.
1: That's right.
2: Well, don't forget, when I played you down at the club in the Italian home, me and a great Frank D. Jude beat you.
0: Yeah, well, okay. How many times you say you won one game?
2: No.
0: You won one big game, one big match, right? We didn't win the first year either, but you've not beaten us since then, have you?
2: I just want to get that in for
0: you. Have you beaten us since then?
2: I haven't played you since then.
0: Oh, well, that's still, you haven't beaten us.
2: I mean, I could beat you again if I wanted to. Come on.
0: Let's play some Frankie Gallo.
2: There you go.

happened to my good friend Guglielmo. He's in a hospital. He got a bad infection in his leg. The doctor said that we gotta cut him off. After they got the operation, the doctor come in. He said, Guglielmo, I got some good news and I got some bad news.

That's a homemade wine. Now let me tell you what happened to my friend Fancy. He called the doctor. He said, the doctor, come really quick. Uncle Petruccio, he's very sick. The doctor said, no, he's okay. I see him last week. He just thinks he's sick. Give him a two-ash

0: especially Italian girls.
1: Why is that?
0: Because an Italian girl saved my father's life in World War II.
1: Well, how do you do that?
0: Well, she hid him in her basement.
1: Where, in Italy?
0: No, in Cleveland.

0: Okay, guys. Nikki and Butch, today, if you're bored and you have nothing to do and you want to do something, consider this. Today, September 6th, come by the Eastwood Mall for Magic and Malarkey, a family magic show by the Allens. 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Recently featured on Penn & Teller, Fool Us, the Allens bring a fast-paced show packed with astonishing magic, mind-blowing illusions, big laughs, and plenty of opportunities for audience involvement. Don't miss this free Magic and Malarkey show Sunday, today, from 2 to 3 p.m. in the Center Court of Eastwood Mall. And that is September 6th today. We won't be here next week, so if you hear this ad next week, don't go, because it's today only. Now, tomorrow, Nikki, you like movies?
1: Big movie goer.
0: Are you?
1: I am.
2: I was a Butch? Big movie goer, but not as much.
0: Okay, now check this out. You know, Eastwood Mall renovated the Regal cinemas, right?
1: That's right.
0: Check this out. The newly renovated Regal Eastwood is hosting another mystery movie on Monday, September 7th. Now, here's how this works. You catch an early screening of a new movie for just $5. But they're not allowed to tell you what the mystery movie is. It's the only way to find out for sure is to be at the theater at 7 p.m. These are secret screenings of upcoming new releases, Nikki, before their official wide release. Wow. So you can have the opportunity to do this. That's tomorrow, the 7th of September. If you hear this next week, don't go, because...
2: Joey, that's pretty cool, huh?
0: I think that's a great idea. Now, Tuesday is Tuesday with Toddlers with the PBS Western Reserve. This takes place the second Tuesday of every month. On Wednesday, did you know that 75% of car seats are used incorrectly? So Wednesday, September 9th, the Trumbull County Board of Developmental Disabilities is hosting a free car seat inspection in the parking lot of the Carter's store here on the Eastwood Mall complex. 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That's 330-652-1432. And you guys, you've heard of the bananas? The baseball team?
2: Oh, bananas.
0: The Savannah Bananas?
1: Yes.
0: Okay, well, check this out. There's an upcoming Boom Ball event, 717 Credit Boom. 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The Eastwood Mall, and these tickets are going fast. They want you to get yours before it's gone. What is Boom Ball, you ask?
2: Yeah, we do.
0: What is Boom Ball?
1: I'm not sure. What is Boom Ball?
0: There you go, Nikki.
2: That's why we ask.
0: 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Okay? And we'll cover some more events going into Eastwood Mall. Okay?
2: Yeah, I like
0: For
2: that.
0: Right now, let's do some Louis Prima. And this goes out to Dan Yem, a member of the Spaghetti Club, which will be there next week, along with the Wolf Pack. At Mount Carmel as their first spaghetti dinner of this season from September to April starts. There'll be no next time.

0: my past, and this made me awful sad.
1: I don't blame you.
0: But in the meantime, I was getting real mad.
1: You had a right to me.
0: And I said, baby, what explanation do you have?

0: me.
1: You told her right, and I'm very proud of you.
0: Man, I grabbed my hat and I headed for the door.
1: Yeah, don't come back either.
0: I knew I wouldn't be back there no more.
1: You're doing the right thing, Sam.
0: Up walked the landlord, a real cool gent.
1: What did he say?
0: He said, "Hey, Sam,

0: right now.
1: Don't give him nothing, Sam. Pay no attention to him.
0: Man, I jumped through that window and my feet hit the ground.
1: You was traveling fast.
0: I figured I'd better get out of town.
1: Wow, how was you going?
0: Well, when I arrived at the airport,
1: uh-oh,
0: there was that man. Failure to support.
1: What are you saying?
0: I said, hmm.

0: But he took me to see that little friend of mine.
1: Who, that little fella?
0: District Judge.
1: I remember him.
0: Room 229.
1: Yeah, it was crazy.
0: He said, Sam.
1: What did he say?
0: Your payments are way behind.
1: $10.
0: I said, don't worry, Judge. It won't happen next time.
1: And what did he say?
0: He said, next time, there'll be no next time. You're going to jail right now.
1: You shouldn't have gone to the airport. I'm surprised at it.
0: He put me in a padded cell.
1: Did they feed you?
0: On bread and water. And man, that was, well.
1: How long did they keep you?
0: 30 days later, on my way out.
1: Well,

0: That's Lucia Della. He sounds a little angry on there, Butch. What do you think? Just, Nikki, what do you think?
1: You know, that's a good, but he did a nice job.
0: He sounds a little angry, I think.
1: He has that. Well,
0: Nick, now that you're part of the show here today, would you like to send out a dedication?
2: You know, this dedication is to whoever knows me that's listening, and to a safe trip for Anthony Baco, Terry Lance, Alex Simon, and Brandon. And I think my mother's listening. So.
1: Hey, listen, I want to say something to his mother, Joe. What's your mother's name again? I'm sorry.
2: My mother's name is Leslie Butch.
1: Leslie. Listen, Leslie, I want to tell you and Bronco, you have a fine kid here. I mean, really serious. He reminds me a lot of myself when I was that age.
0: Oh, boy.
1: Well, I mean, I was built lean, big kid, you know, like that. What are you, 6 what?
2: I'm about 6'3".
1: I'm 6'3", right? Now, see?
2: Yeah.
1: And I was a lot like that young man, you know. But not only that, that don't mean nothing. He's a gentleman.
0: Okay.
1: He's a gentleman, and he's a fine young man. So I want to tell you that.
2: It's greatly appreciated, Butch. Thank you.
0: Got that dedication going out. Give them the names again.
2: So
0: everybody you know, plus your mom.
2: Plus my mom. Yep, Brandon, Terry, Simon, Baco. Maybe William's listening. We don't know.
0: Marco Caroscia, Festa Italiana. Drive carefully, boys.

0: Nicola, Nicolina, Nicola.
1: Joe Naples, Finiculi, Finicula. What a voice that guy has.
2: Yeah, at you. A nice song.
1: Yeah. Anyway, Butch, we got a call from Bobby.
2: Yeah.
1: During the song. And he has a new product he wanted us to.
2: Bobby from M&M Beer.
1: Well, that's correct. Yeah, that's not correct. Bobby Giampietro, God forbid. But go ahead.
2: Don't pick in it, kid. I love him. Hey, we're talking about a new product that Bob. People, I'm sure, are familiar with M&M Beer. It's the greatest beer place around. I mean, they got every brand of beer you could think of. And I'll tell you what, I told Joey about it. And he went in there. He says, I can't believe the difference. They got anything you could think of in the world. I'm sure they don't have it all, but unbelievable. So anyhow, he got a new product yesterday or a couple of days ago, Joe. It's ready-to-drink cocktails. Now, how does that sound, Joey?
1: Well, what are the cocktails? Did he say?
2: He said, I've got a list. I'll give them to you. I'm looking for my... He said emailed them to me, but I can't find my email on this new phone. Oh, what's the sense of buying a new phone? I couldn't find the thing.
1: I know. So he has cocktails.
2: So anyway, I said they're great, but I'll try to later in the show. I'll try to get them for you.
1: Okay.
2: And they're all ready to drink. You just pick them up, open them, and bang. Down you put them, kid.
1: Alcoholism has never been so close. Right?
2: That's for sure. Never
1: yeah,
2: been so close.
1: Yeah, you just open a can. You know, I had an uncle... my uncle Frankie, he had a gas station on Belmont Avenue. It was a Pennzoil station. And as the years went by, we had a Coke machine in there. And that Coke machine ended up having Miller beer bottles in it.
2: Sure.
1: Because he would cook. They had a almost like a kitchen in the wash bay. And they would cook food. I mean, veal, all this good stuff.
2: Sure.
1: And you'd go and you'd open up the machine, you had the door,
2: yeah.
1: And you pull out a Miller beer, the wow. Coca-Cola.
2: A lot of guys, you should have a couple of Cokes in there, though. Just for
1: I don't know. I didn't.
2: But anyway, you said
1: I was
2: veal.
1: Never able to touch the beer.
2: Stop, Joe, I never tasted veal in my life.
1: Well, you should try it. It's great.
2: I'm not going to eat it. No,
1: I particularly love the way the little animals
2: I'm not,
1: are treated.
2: Yeah, it's because I'm against killing babies.
1: Yeah.
2: Could you kill a little baby?
1: How about a song out for Joyce Frattaroli?
2: Do it. Let's go.
1: And Frank, we want to wish
2: Frankie
1: you
2: too. Yes.
1: A good recovery. Frank is taking a experimental drug, and he's having a tough time with it.
2: Yeah.
1: The side effects are pretty tough.
2: Yeah, well.
1: But he's hanging in there.
2: God bless him. I told him. He's a good
1: guy.
2: Joe Gadina, great guy.
1: And Frank Frattaroli, toughest guys on earth.
2: Yeah.
1: What Joe went through and what Frank's going through.
2: Now, wait a minute. I'll tell you later. Go ahead.
1: But I think that
2: I understand you, Joe, but here we're going to do this. Pray for him. I'm serious. That's a good thing.

0: 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WPIC AM 790. Festa Italiana. This is Joey Naples along with Butch Nichols. And we'll be talking with Jen DeLuca when we come back from the news. So hang in there. Remember, no news is good news. Go get something to drink or eat. And we have a few seconds before we get into anything. So, Nikki, what do you think our chances are of victory next Friday, or next Sunday, two Sundays from now? Hurry up. You got 2 seconds.
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0: airstrikes between the U.S. and Iran continue. I'm Jack Callahan, Fox News. Fox's Steve Harrigan with the details from Tel Aviv.
1: The U.S. military hitting three Iranian oil tankers on Saturday. Now, the response by the U.S. came after an attack by Iran. Iran launched ballistic missiles, trying and failing to attack two U.S. warships in the region. They successfully evaded that attack, and U.S. officials continue to stress that the economic warfare against Iran, now including both the pressure on the ports, the blockade, as well as these attacks on tankers, is essentially crippling Iran's economy. Iranian officials say they plan to take revenge for those three tankers hit by the U.S. military.
0: And today, Iran claims to have hit a U.S. ship trying to enter a restricted area in the Strait of Hormuz. The U.S. military has not responded to those claims. Progressives are looking for another primary win this week, this time against a moderate Democrat in New Hampshire. Fox's Madeline Rivera reports.
2: Congressman Chris Pappas has been steadily seen as the front runner in New Hampshire's Democratic Senate primary, but a University of New Hampshire poll shows his Democratic Socialist opponent, Karishma Manzoor, has eaten into Pappas' lead, fueled by strong support from socialist and younger voters. Pappas talked about the need to create a big tent as Republicans accuse him of not taking a tough stance against socialism. They're criticizing him for refusing to vote for a GOP-backed House resolution last week condemning socialism. Pappas, along with other moderate Dems, though, rejected the measure because it had language calling for the passage of the Save America Act as well.
0: Fox's Madeline Rivera reports eight candidates are looking to claim the Republican nomination for the Senate seat, including former Senators John Sununu and Scott Brown. 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
0: The Trump administration again asking the U.S. Supreme Court to allow new restrictions on mail-in ballots ahead of the November midterms. A federal judge blocking the Postal Service from enforcing the new rules as states begin mailing out ballots. The administration says delays could create confusion while Democratic states and voting rights groups argue the changes are unconstitutional and come too close to the election. The High Court has not yet ruled on whether the restrictions are legal. A five-story building housing a boys' hostel has collapsed in New Delhi, killing at least one person. Officials say 30 to 40 people are still trapped in the rubble, some calling rescuers for help. Crews have pulled several people out, at least two hospitalized in critical condition. Too soon to know the cause for that collapse. Virginia mom Carrie Ann Parkinson is appealing her conviction for contributing to the delinquency of a minor, for letting her five-year-old son walk alone through their gated neighborhood to a nearby pond. On Fox and Friends Weekend, Parkinson defended her decision.
7: I know that a lot of people have seen the headlines and seen five-year-old alone at a pond, and I think if I saw that in isolation, I'd probably be alarmed too. But what this was a five-year-old on a pathway that he's very familiar with in his neighborhood that he loves.
0: Parkinson was sentenced to 6 months in jail, but the judge suspended the entire sentence. Walmart says it will begin delivering Dunkin' from 150 locations inside its stores. Customers can order through the Walmart app or website and even add Dunkin' to
8: a better life with Dr. Sanjay Gupta.
9: You can't always control what your kid sees online, but you can give them the tools to make sense of it. Dr. Mary Davies is the author of a new book, Teaching Critical Thinking to Teenagers. Not an easy task, right? In the book, Davey says critical thinking is really just instilling the habit to pause and ask, hang on a minute, is that right? Before you believe what you see. Now, here's the best part. You can model this behavior at home. When you read something surprising, say something like, Let's go look that up together. Use the word we, because we are all targets of these algorithms. Show your kids it's okay to change your mind when the evidence on something changes. And perhaps most important, just keep the conversation going with your teenager. Even if they say they don't want to talk, the thing is this, they probably really do. I'm Dr. Sanjay Gupta, helping you live a better life.
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11: Hello?
12: Yes, I'm here.
11: Why, this is the electric company?
12: Yes, it is. How can I help you, sir?
11: Okay, my name is Vincenzo Rodia, and I've got no power in my house for 2 days. And I want to know, when you guys are going to put the power back on?
12: We've got our guys out there assessing the problem, and hopefully we'll have you restored as soon as possible, sir.
11: Assess the problem? I tell you the problem. I got no air conditioning. I got no television. For 2 days, I cannot watch Wheel of Fortune, Rye. Plus, I got a refrigerator in my kitchen, one in my basement, and one in the garage. And I got to throw all the food out because it's going to go bad. I need the power back on right away because this is an emergency.
12: Even though it's an inconvenience, sir, technically it's not an emergency.
11: What do you mean it's an emergency? Yes, it is.
12: Well, for it to be an emergency, sir, someone would have to be medically compromised because of the loss of electricity. For example, someone living in the house would have to be on a life support system.
11: And then this is an emergency because I got my wife and she's on a life support.
12: Your wife is on life support?
11: That's right. I support her life since the day we get married because she stay home and raise the kids and I always go to work. I don't go to work now because I'm a retired, but I still support her life because I got the pension.
12: That is not what I meant, sir. Are there machines that your wife has to use every day?
11: Yes, my wife got to use a lot of machine every day.
12: Really? And what machines does your wife have to use?
11: In the morning, the first thing she got to use, the espresso machine. Because me and my wife got to have a cough as soon as we wake up. Then she go in the basement and she wash the clothes with the washing machine. We also got an exercise machine. We don't use it for exercise, but we put clothes on top, like pants, couple shirt. So we got a lot of machine we got to use.
12: Okay, this is ridiculous, sir. I have to go.
11: No, please, don't hang up. I'll tell you the truth why this is an emergency. For the past 2 days, we stay at my mother-in-law house because she don't lose the power.
12: Well, if she has power, sir, that doesn't seem so bad.
11: Believe you me, you never meet my mother-in-law. She's just like my wife, but she's the original. So now, I got my mother-in-law yell on my right side. I got my wife, she yell on my left side. It's like I got my wife in a surround sound, and I'm losing my mind.
12: Sir, what would you like me to do?
11: Let me ask you a question. Might you lose power in the new house too?
12: No, fortunately, I did not lose power.
11: So what if I come and stay with you for a couple of days?
12: Sir, I don't even know you.
11: Big deal, so we get to know each other. I'm a Vincenzo, I'm a very nice guy, plus I'm Italian, and I know how to cook. What if I come to your house, I bring you some homemade wine, and I cook you a beautiful Italian dinner? Might you never eat a homemade cavatelli with a homemade sauce? Hello? Hello? I can't believe he hang up. What a selfish son of a bitch.
13: There we go. Nikki, what'd you think of that?
14: Oh, I thought that was awesome.
13: Do you like the way Vinny was treated? No, no.
14: That was wrong.
13: The electric company's wrong in that, huh? That, Jen, yes, what do you think?
15: She's here. Joe,
13: she's here for 5 minutes. She goes, what did I get into?
15: Joe, she's stunned. She's stunned. That's always great. It was funny. But the guy sounds like a woman, though, don't he?
13: I've heard, I do Italian guys with that voice.
15: Yeah.
13: Mm-hmm.
15: Wow. Yeah, I guess I have too. When I was a kid, I heard him.
13: I love it. I got the one on my right, the one on my left. It's a surround sound. I'm going to lose my mind. Hey, you can't beat that. Well, no, right now, we're going to play a little Pino Morelli. Now, the reason we're going to play Pino Morelli, he is going to be the entertainment at Bella Sera, Beautiful Night, a fundraiser for the Oblate Sisters. Mm-hmm. I got my tickets, and I know they were selling out, so you guys better get yours now. They're limited, I think. What did Carol say last week? 320?
15: Yeah. What was the sister's name that was here?
13: Sister Teresina Rosa.
15: Oh, what a beautiful
13: She was my first grade teacher, and she was Carol's first grade teacher.
15: Oh, she's so
13: 91
15: sharp,
13: years
15: Joe.
13: Old.
15: Joe, sharp.
13: I don't know, Jen, if she was there when your father was there.
16: You she has mentioned her. My dad has mentioned her.
13: Okay, yeah.
15: So boy, she looked up to me. She was so nice.
13: Because, see, I was lucky. I had, when I taught at St. Anthony's, I had, like, younger brothers and sisters of guys I went to school with. I wasn't that far removed. I was 7 years removed from St. Anthony's. So Sister Teresina would have been there when I started teaching there. I know she, you know, I just didn't know if Freddie, of course I had Freddie too, but I don't recall because I was on the upstairs, we had junior high. But anyway, Pino Morelli will be playing. We're going to play a little song for Pino Morelli. And this goes out to the Oblates, wishing them the very best of success in their evening of music and fun, Bella Sera.

0: Okay, there we go. Pino Morelli, a medley of Italian songs. He will be performing at the Bella Sera on the 26th of September for benefit for the Oblates. If you haven't got your tickets, get them now. They're selling fast. Want to welcome Jen DeLuca.
1: Hello,
0: Jen. How are you?
1: Good. How are you?
0: Good.
2: Jen, now, I like that name. Jenny. Won't you come along
0: have
2: with
0: a,
2: me?
0: Modern Italian-American.
1: Yes.
0: Tell us about this.
1: Yeah. So it's my social media brand. I post on Instagram, Facebook, TikTok, whatever you got. And I teach Italian-American history, culture, occasionally the language. And it's just kind of blown up over the last year. And it's my passion.
0: Very, very good. Where do you teach at?
1: So I don't teach.
0: Oh, you're not in a school district.
1: You
0: do lessons. And you have any lessons coming up?
1: Yes, I do.
0: Well, do tell.
1: I am teaching a beginner's Italian class at Our Lady of Mount Carmel in Youngstown. Completely beginners, low pressure. I have a lot of people messaging me. They're like, how difficult is it? Can I do it? And I'm like, listen, total beginners. So it's pretty fun, pretty engaging.
0: Just tell them, Jen, do your assignments, do them on time, and you'll be fine. Right, Nikki?
3: That's right.
2: You start with the uno, due, tre, quattro, cinque.
1: Of course.
2: Sure. So my grandma taught me first.
1: Of course. We do the Italian alphabet song, too.
2: Yeah.
0: Do you just this one, or are you doing other lessons?
1: Just this one right now.
0: Just right now. You do one at a time.
1: What do you mean?
0: One lesson at one class at a time.
1: Oh, yeah.
0: You do this and then. Okay, so modern Italian Americans, what is your goal with this site?
1: Yeah, so I created this because I went on my own little personal journey. So I'm a maybe fourth, fifth generation Italian, depending on the side of the family.
0: Okay.
1: When generations go on, that culture gets lost, it gets diluted. And I encourage anybody who feels like they're longing for that they can reconnect, they can relearn. I went on my own personal little journey, mm-hmm. and I learned the language. I did the ancestry. I went to Italy and, you know, I learned my ancestral recipes, and I feel more connected now than I ever did. And I want people to know that, you know, just because maybe your parents aren't from Italy or your grandparents aren't from Italy, but it goes farther back. You're still in this. Mm-hmm. This isn't an exclusive club. You're not allowed in.
0: Yeah. Now, Nikki, where's your father from?
3: My father's from America, from Ohio. But
0: your grandfather.
3: My grandfather's from Croatia. That's correct.
0: Your father sticks to a lot of the traditions.
3: He does.
0: That your grandfather had.
3: Yes.
0: And Nikki is very much into that, too. So tell me, what's your dish you have for me in the freezer right now?
3: Oh, we like to make kielbasa. Kielbasa is a big Croatian tradition.
2: Oh, yeah.
0: Uh-huh. And what's the alcohol thing you like to make?
3: Oh, me and my father have made, it's called Slivovitz.
2: Slivovitz. Yes. Something like that. Yeah.
3: It's good. It's a potent liquor.
2: I could tell you a story about that.
0: Jen, I want to give you an example there because I thought it was your dad. I'm sorry, it was your grandfather. All the family come over?
3: Yes, okay. For the most part.
0: And Jen, your family probably originated from Briar Hill.
1: Yes.
0: Okay, because I knew your grandfather.
1: For sure.
0: He lived around the corner from me on Redondo. He was the airport manager for Youngstown Airport.
2: Right.
0: When it was an airport, bringing in...
2: Right. Yeah.
0: Big flights and leaving all the time. But that's he was right. there for many, many years. So his father, I think, was from Italy.
1: Yes.
0: Okay. And he's probably Buzz Ligot.
1: Yes, he is.
0: Yeah, how'd I know that? You want to know how I knew that?
1: How'd you know that?
0: Okay, I'm going to tell you. You could put this on your book here.
1: Okay.
0: Most Briar Hill people are from Buzz Ligot.
1: Oh, yes.
0: And it extends into Girard. But the further you get to the other side of Girard, it kind of disappears. The furthest Buzz Ligot I knew that lived in Warren moved from Briar Hill to Warren. It was Mottarelli. It was we could call him Johnny Mottarelli. So, yeah, he was the furthest one out that I knew. But every once in a while, the former mayor of Girard, Jimmy Melfi, was Buzz Ligot. So his daughter, who I teach with, she went there on her honeymoon, went back to Buzz Ligot. And there you know. It's so you talk about younger generations getting in touch. Certainly, you're about the same age as Jen. and she's Jen too. So you guys, you guys did that, right?
1: Yeah.
0: And your mother's from Italy? Or your grandmother on your mother's side, your maternal?
1: My great great grandparents, okay. Great great grandparents.
0: Okay.
1: Yeah.
0: And what part were they from?
1: Oh gosh, everywhere. I got family from Naples. I have family from Calabria, okay. Basilicata, Molise. Basically everywhere.
2: No Siciliano, though.
1: No. No.
0: So what the recipes you have?
1: Yes.
0: What are some of your favorite recipes that you have? We got a guy here. He makes kielbasa and slivovitz. Those go together really good. But you got.
1: I just posted a video. If anybody has zucchini from the garden and they're like, I don't know what to do with it, a zucchini frittata. So a little bit of eggs, a little bit of zucchini, a little bit of breadcrumbs, and good parm.
2: That's it.
0: This month's the Gazzetta Italiana. They put a recipe in every month. This month it's penne with zucchini and zucchini flowers. So there you go. You're right on the money with that. Now, have you made any of these recipes?
1: You know, no, I haven't had zucchini flowers.
0: Oh, molto delicioso, signore.
1: Ooh.
0: Mm-hmm.
1: Okay.
0: Mm-hmm. Well, they are. I just said they're good.
2: Yeah, they're good.
0: And you haven't had those?
1: No.
0: Why?
1: I don't know. I haven't. I found out that my grandpa used to make dandelion salads.
0: Oh, yes. Oh, yes. It was a joke in Italian neighborhoods. People would say, guess what you never find in an Italian front yard? What's that? dandelion plants. Yeah. And then they would go, and when people started spraying the yards and they started putting weed killer down, no.
1: Nope.
0: Because you poison yourself. But But you never saw dandelions. Yeah, I've had dandelion salad.
1: Is it good? What's it taste like?
0: It's a really, really, like, think of arugula.
1: Okay.
0: Okay? A little bit like that. But it's very, very good. I had a Joey Marsco's when he had Joey Restaurant up on Belmont. And we had a dinner, and he made it for us. It was very, very good. And you make it like any other salad. You don't have to prepare it. I mean, like, fry it or anything. It's greens. It's very, very good.
1: Wow.
0: So you got to try it now.
1: Apparently.
2: And was that, Jim? I'm sorry.
0: I think
2: that?
0: You would be able to, you'd probably be able to buy it through a produce company.
1: Yeah.
0: You'd pay an arm and a leg for something that grows in your
2: backyard. Joey, what is it? What is
0: dandelion it? Salad.
2: Oh.
1: Let's go cherry
2: Ask
1: picking
2: my
1: in
2: wife,
1: the backyard.
2: Who's the champion dandelion picker?
0: Yeah.
2: Oh, tell them how much I used to go. My God, every day in the spring, I'd be out there looking.
0: Okay,
2: there, I got a lot of good. And the best thing in the world for you, the dandelion has more vitamins than any other thing in the world.
0: There you go. And I was
2: that's
0: shocked
2: the truth.
0: To hear,
2: vitamins.
0: I was shocked to hear that I grow beets in my garden.
2: Mm-hmm.
0: And one day
2: they're good.
0: I was told, do you eat the greens?
2: Yeah.
0: So no, that's the best greens you'll ever have.
2: And Joe, they're good for your heart. Beets.
0: Well, any vegetable is good for you. Well, your heart.
2: Somewhere, yeah.
0: Well, I'll tell you what's good for the heart. Is Resno Aborde.
2: Hey.
0: As he does Mala Femina live.
2: There we go.

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0: Okay, there he is, live.
1: Wait, now like
0: did you ever perform at the Carnegie Hall like I did? I was a warm up act for this.
2: Antonio De Curtis from Carnegie Hall, Toto.
0: Go ahead, do your dedication.
3: Here. This dedication goes out to Bobby Giampietro and Pearl from Bordaman.
0: Okay?
3: Yep.
0: That's all.

0: Okay, there you go, Butchie. You got your dedication in. Everybody's happy. Let's, Nikki, you've got a bocce tournament coming up in 2 weeks. What do you think?
1: Well, you know, we've won it the last 2 years, but we don't want to count our chickens before they hatch,
0: Correct.
1: So we just want to focus on it and do the best we can. It'll be a good time regardless. So.
0: You're right. And I do hope we can play Will's team.
1: I hope we can as well.
0: At least we don't even have to win, but just to play them because we have a good matchup.
1: Right. That's always a fun one.
0: Well,
1: always.
0: Nikki, we'll know when we come back to this show because we're off the next 2 weeks. When we come back, the world will know.
1: Yes.
0: If we three-peated or not.
1: That's right. That's right.
0: So we'll go from there.
1: Yeah.
0: Jen, tell us some of your experiences of tracking down people. You found a relative in Italy, did you?
2: Yes. So she reached out to me on Facebook. It was the craziest thing. You know, I get this message from this girl. She tells me that she's looking for her family in the United States. She thinks we're related. I think, okay, she just wants money.
0: What's her name? No, man.
2: Maria.
0: Maria?
2: Maria.
0: Last name.
2: Sarlo.
0: There you go, yeah.
2: Sorry, I didn't hear you. But she... You know, so she sent me some documents. I compared them to mine. We ended up being distant relatives. She came to Youngstown. She went to the Briar Hill Fest. We had a, you know, big reunion with all the descendants, and we got a big table. And
0: were you there this year?
2: I was there. She was not.
0: Okay. What year did she come to Briar Hill?
2: Last year.
0: Okay. Oh, and last year I wasn't there because I had that surgery, Butch.
3: Yeah.
0: You don't know the story. I had some growths removed from sun damage. I go in for the surgery, and they found one under my eye. So he takes it out, and I look like I was at the bad end of a brawl.
2: Oh, my God.
0: The side of my head. I mean, like, I got waylaid. So I didn't go on television. I wasn't down there at all because it would have been a million questions. So I'm sorry I missed that. The whole family, a lot of the family came down, and they enjoyed that?
2: Yeah, it was really cool. She was telling me how... A lot of people from her town of Colobraro, which, by the way, is the unluckiest town in Italy. They say it's cursed.
0: It was once known as the shame of Italy, FYI.
2: Wow.
0: And they forced the people to move out of the caves they lived in, the government.
2: Wow.
0: Now you learn something.
2: Yeah.
0: Yeah. Colobraro, the shame of Italy. The government forces people to move. Maybe that's when a lot of our people came over, because my grandfather came from Colobraro.
2: Maybe. I've wondered why. Uh-huh. Why did they all come from Colobraro? Yeah. But, you know, nowadays, if people visit Colobraro, they're looking for family. It's usually people from Youngstown. So, you know, she does a really great thing helping people try to find their families.
0: Mm-hmm. And she still lives in Colobraro?
2: Yes.
0: Yeah. I have a buddy, my friend Frank DeJute. He went over there, and he sends a picture of his room. It's one of those caves. It's a 5-star hotel now. He probably paid $1,000 a night to stay there. And here, people used to live in those caves with animals. That's the history.
2: Wow.
0: So now you know. You know. Now you stay in touch with her?
2: Yeah. You know, we're connected on Facebook. Okay. And, you know, it's great. It's great.
0: And when do you plan on going over there?
2: I wish I knew that. Yeah. Hopefully soon.
0: So what are your plans with your webs or your program here that you're putting together and with Modern American long term?
2: I plan on launching the Italian American School. Okay. So to bring a lot of the lost culture, a lot of the lost language back to the younger generations.
0: Okay.
2: So whether that's language, that's history, and that way we can all, you know, get a little bit more reconnected.
0: Yeah. Nikki, do you speak your grandfather's language? Do you speak any
1: Croatian? You know, my father never taught me Uncle Joe because he learned, and that was his first language, and he had a lot of trouble with, you know, grammatical stuff and spelling.
0: Eastern European languages, the Germanic languages, are hard to learn.
1: They are.
0: You know, we used to take Latin, and Latin made it possible for Italian, French, Portuguese, Italian, French, and Spanish.
2: Yeah, and they're so close.
0: Those are known as the Romance languages,
1: right?
0: From the Roman, the Latin. You guys, that's
1: Balkan, yeah.
0: Yeah.
1: Like the Balkan languages. Those are tough.
0: Because your father speaks with a little broken.
1: Yeah, yeah.
0: He grew up with that language.
1: Yes.
0: That's why I thought he was from Croatia.
1: No.
0: But, okay, interesting. Yeah. Very, very good. You're going to go and start the Italian American School.
2: Yes.
0: Tell me about that. Is there going to be a charter school? What do you...
2: So it's going to be primarily an online school. So okay. there can either be self-paced courses, live cohorts. And then I'd love to also continue, you know, teaching in-person classes at Mount Carmel. Mm-hmm. So that way, if anybody wants to come in person and, you know, they live in the Youngstown area, that's available.
0: Give them the information on your lessons you're going to teach.
2: Yeah. So my class starts Wednesday on September 9th. It's Mondays and Wednesdays from 6 to 8 p.m. It's $180 per student. And if they, you know, want to get a hold of me, they can absolutely email modernitalianamerican@gmail.com.
0: Okay.
2: Or message me on Facebook, whatever.
0: All right. All right. How's you got a lot of people signed up for the class, right?
2: So far, almost all seats are filled.
0: Well, how many seats do you have?
2: About 24.
0: So you got 20 filled?
2: Yeah.
0: So you got four more seats.
2: Yes.
0: So there you go, four more people. We don't know how many are left for the Bellicetta. You better get your tickets. You better sign up for the Italian class. And, Nick, can we join the, is membership to the Wolfpack closed or open?
1: Oh, I think it might have been closed a long time ago.
0: I think
1: I
0: apologize. I think it was closed when you guys were freshmen, sophomores, huh?
1: Right.
0: Because you and Nikki, no, you and Anthony, Will, and you guys all went to school together.
1: Yeah, fifth grade. Fifth grade is when Drake came, but before that it was third grade. Yeah.
0: Third grade so, on.
1: Yeah.
0: These guys, I'll tell you, it's a lifelong friendship with them. We found it important that Anthony had to call and speak to Nick here. They're pretty close with that.
3: Unlike ours.
0: Well, you and I have no relationship.
3: That's true.
0: But speaking of relationships, I want to mention that all proceeds to support the Women and Children's Shelter at Joshua Haven City Mission, a spaghetti fundraiser is coming up Saturday, September 12th, 3 to 6 p.m. at Kennedy Catholic Middle High School. Tickets at the door. You can buy them. They are $15. And you can call 724-983-0304 or contact us at joshuashaven.org. They have a Chinese auction. They have live music, takeout, desserts, and food will be provided by Ferrera's Taste of Italy.
3: Taste of Italy,
0: okay. And this month, La Gazzetta Italiana is, in fact, focusing on Lombardy. And we will talk about that when we get back in 2 weeks. Right now, a little bit of music from Arturo Coppola. Just say I love her.

0: Bravo.
1: That's something.
0: Bravo.
1: That's something.
0: Yes,
1: to imagine that that comes from a human being.
0: Yeah.
1: Unbelievable.
0: That's beautiful. That's right.
1: Hey,
0: unbelievable.
1: Jen, did you know that there are roughly 900 enclosed shopping malls in the United States?
2: I did not know that.
1: Yeah, but only a small sliver are successful. The top 100 account for 50% of the entire sector's value. This is from the New York Times.
2: Wow.
1: Or, I'm sorry, the Wall Street Journal. Now, guess what?
2: What?
1: Guess what one of those 100 are?
2: Tell me.
1: The Eastwood Mall.
2: Oh,
1: the
2: my
1: Eastwood
2: goodness.
1: Mall. Established in 1969, the Eastwood Mall has remained locally owned, family operated, and community driven. Throughout the years, the mall has transformed into more than just a shopping center, as Eastwood is proud to welcome local schools, community groups, and nonprofit organizations to host events as a safe, reliable, and popular gathering spot. Home to nearly 200 retailers, restaurants, hotels, entertainment venues, and professional businesses, the Eastwood Mall complex is the Mahoning and Shenango Valley's number one place to shop, dine, stay, and play. The Eastwood Mall is one of America's largest shopping complexes with 3.4 million square feet of space, including a 1.4 million square foot enclosed mall. The Eastwood Mall complex attracts over 15 million annual visitors and is the second most visited mall complex in Ohio. It's also in the top 25 most visited mall complexes in the country. Located in Niles, Ohio, and equidistant between Cleveland and Pittsburgh, this super regional mall features a balanced mix of national tenants and locally owned small businesses. Jen, I would never tell you how to do your business, but if you want to get a good book and you want to learn about a true, powerful Italian-American family in the Valley, get Tony Cafaro's book on his father.
2: I'm going to have to.
1: A Man for All Seasons. It's great. I've read it. The people, it shows you. You know, who was I forget who actor who said I was an overnight, it only took me 20 years to become an overnight success. You'll see how the man was a man of vision. And, you know, his son now is retired president. His grandson is the president, the co-president. And they've really made the Eastwood Place, Eastwood Mall, a go-to destination place. Okay, they advertise their slogan, one of a kind. They truly are. Jen, before we go, anything you'd like to tell us about your program here and what you're

0: all about?
1: Absolutely. You know, it's very low pressure. It's a lot of fun, really engaging. If anybody's interested in taking Italian classes with me, you know, we try to role play real life scenarios. So whether that's ordering gelato, whether that is calling and booking a hotel, you know, anything that you can use if you ever go back to Italy or whatever that may look like. You know, it's just it's a lot of fun.
0: It is. It's a beautiful language.
2: Get you. What number?
1: Yeah, you can call me at 330-402-0343.
0: 0343.
1: And then the last part? 0343. That's a chin. Okay. And classes will meet when? Classes will meet when? Yeah. Oh, yeah. They
0: will meet Mondays and Wednesdays from September 9th all the way to November 9th. There you go. Okay. Any weeks off between that time? Like, they got a November 9th, you'd be done. So
1: yes.
0: You don't have to worry about Thanksgiving. How about Halloween?
1: I'm kidding.
0: Come on.
1: Gotta look at the schedule.
0: I don't know. What do you ask me that question for? You come on here and, you know, beat me up.
2: Did you dress up for Halloween?
1: Huh? Do I dress up for Halloween?
2: You know him. He's dressed now.
1: Oh, you dress up.
2: Yeah, he's dressed. He comes to the show like it.
1: What do you wear?
0: Really, I'm really ugly, but this is a mask. And I wear this mask every week. No one knows who I am.
2: Think it's not ugly?
0: What's that?
2: Nothing.
0: Well, anyway.
2: I love you. I don't want to.
0: So, Butch, what did you learn this week?
2: Nothing, as usual. Yeah. No. But I learned to be nice to our guests, like I always am. Mm-hmm. And that you're loud. But it's okay. How's that?
0: Well, okay. I learned that the Wolf Pack is up for their three-peat. Hopefully they will be able to do it.
2: I just love this Nikki kid.
0: Their boy Will. we'll play against them. I hope they will do well. We learned about Jen and her research,
2: yeah, Jen,
0: which
2: wonderful.
0: obviously is a mission of love. I can see that.
2: Very good.
0: And,
2: yeah.
0: And please tell your father I said hello. He was a student of mine. Her father was a student of mine. When I was in my 20s as a teacher,
2: yeah.
0: He did very well for himself. Ended up being a captain in the fire department in Youngstown.
2: Good deal.
0: And he's now retired.
2: What's the last name?
1: DeLuca.
2: DeLuca. Boy, there's a lot of. I know a lot of DeLucas. I did.
0: And we'd like to thank everyone for listening. Have a great week. We will see you in 2 weeks because we have Spaghetti Club next week.
2: We're not on next Sunday.
0: Just stop.
2: Now listen, we're
0: just
2: not on
0: stop.
2: Next Sunday.
0: No.
2: And the Sunday after.
0: No.
2: Okay, two Sundays are off.
0: He thinks that's the funniest thing. He's been trying to get me all day.
2: It's only 2 weeks, but it's three, really.
0: Uh-huh. Yeah, you count on that. Don't show up for 3 weeks. we'll see what happens. In the meantime, everyone, be careful out there. Have a wonderful, wonderful week.
2: And we love you all.
0: Yes, we do. We appreciate you for listening. I hope we didn't bore you too badly, but you've learned about the Wolf Pack. You've learned about Jen DeLuca.
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Oh my gosh, oh, Joy Tomsic and Mary Tomsic, and one of my all-time favorite songs. That girl should do a Christmas song. She'd make a million on it. Anyway, she tells the best jokes, clean ones. And I haven't seen her for a very long time, but I still play her music. Also, we had the back-to-back Polka Six Pack, starting out with, Combustion. Yep, Spontaneous Combustion. And it was taking place at Pop Boys Lounge, 32892. They did Dance With Me Polka, Danny's Polka, and Wedding Night Polka. Plus, let me see here. Gotta have my Vadnal fix. I surely did too today. The old time favorites, Johnny Vadnal. I always say you get one Vadnal, you get them all, right? We heard the best of the Vadnals. And we also heard old time favorites of the Vadnal. I love Million Dollar Roses. And of course, one of my favorites is Arcade Avenue. We'll be playing that a little later. So, I hope you had a good week. Well, tomorrow's the big day. And yes, I'm exhausted. And yes, my legs hurt. I'm excited, though. Tomorrow, we're going to be at the SMPJ Farm starting at 12 o'clock, going up till 6. But we never get out of there till 7 because they always do a jam after. And Dave and the gang over there don't mind. And we certainly don't either. So we hope you come on out. We've got Frank Stanger up at 1 o'clock. And then, of course, Eddie Roddick and fans. Congratulations to Eddie Roddick for being recognized at the International Polka Hall of Fame. We'll be talking about him. In fact, I'm going to interview him tomorrow, which I have never done. That ought to be fun. And we'll see what happens. Now, today, there is Bobby Kravis is playing at the SMPJ in Enon Valley, Pennsylvania. Hope you can get out there. He's playing in the lower, I call it the lower 40. So he's a wonderful musician. Go on down there and enjoy. I think probably all the campers are down there. Let's see. We've got that. And then, of course, the big sausage festival is coming up. I'm so excited. And the balloon, hot air balloon festival is coming up, too. We'll talk more about that in a little bit. But let's go here. Georgie. Okay, I'm playing Cleveland.

Oh my gosh, Georgie Steinhardt. Can you believe it? He's amazing. He's playing again. I hope he is. Somebody told me that yesterday. I'm like, great. Listen, I want to tell you all the bands at the Perch Beach Pierogi Polka Festival in Port Clinton on Perry Street were fantastic yesterday. I didn't get to see Frank Stanger and the gang on Friday because I was at an event, but I did. I was there Saturday most of the day. I think I left just before Mike Waitillin and the gang finished. So, it's going on today, folks. Take a ride out to Port Clinton. The fish was excellent. I think they just caught it. It was so fresh and hot, and the French fries were hot, and they had peach toffed ice cream peach. It was delicious on peach pie. So it was just an extraordinary day. They had the dance instructor. He was teaching everybody how to do the polka. And it was just, I can't believe it's over. For me, it's over already. But tomorrow we're going to be, don't forget, at the farm. Come on down. The gates open at 12. Brian's bringing tons of food, and I'm looking forward to it. Also, don't forget that the Sausage Festival is going on too. And you know what? I gave somebody my flyer, and there you go. Walked away. Said, I'll bring it back. Well, hey. 4 days later, I'm still waiting, but we'll get it done for you in a second. Let's see what else. Sausage Festival is on the 12th, the same day as the Balloon Festival that they have at 4 o'clock down in Burton on the square at Century Village. They have a balloon festival on Friday and Saturday, the 11th and 12th at 4 o'clock. And then, of course, on the 12th, Saturday, there's the big Sausage Festival at SMPJ Farm on Heath Road off of Route 6 in Kirtland. And it's between Chardon and Chesterland. So come on down. That's going to be fun, too. That starts at noon as well. Let me see. I'm looking at my book. Anything else? Oh, did you know that Thanksgiving is like 16 weeks away? Just thought I'd throw that out there because we're going to have our big Thanksgiving polka party. I'm excited. Well, we'll talk more about that in a little bit, okay? There we go. Sending this out to Marianne. She is like a George Steinhardt groupie. Well, the guy does have nice suits besides being an excellent accordion player.

Oh, yeah, yeah, yeah. George Stanhart. Like I told you, there's nobody like him. That's for sure. Also, we've got, let me see here. I always like to play the Georges together. George Suhan coming up in just a second or two. Let me see here. Also want to make mention, just because a lot of you have asked me, the Apple Butter Festival in Oxrose. You know, I never see them cook an ox. Hope they don't. I mean, the poor little baby. But anyway, the Apple Butter Festival is going to be Saturday and Sunday, October 10th and 11th. That's October 10th and 11th. And it's all down at the beautiful, beautiful Century Village Museum. And if you'd like more information or check it out for yourself, centuryvillagemuseum.org. We thank them. They've been sponsored with us for a long time. Also, Mike's Market. Don't forget, he's doing barbecued ribs. And, of course, he's going to be in the big sausage contest. I don't know who's... And I heard Mike from Mike's Market. Riddell's going to be in it, and Oshman's. And there was one more, I think, but I can't recall. I'd like to get my guy out here and Warren in there, but he's harder to get a hold of. He's a cattle rancher, and he's hard to get a hold of. So I kind of gave up that idea, but I certainly think he'd take one of the prizes, that's for sure. But we're hoping for Mike. So if you're going to the Sausage Festival, don't forget to vote for my buddy Mike, because he cares about polka. And believe me, he stays with us throughout the year and talks about different things. And he's barbecuing barbecued ribs right outside the store, and he plays polkas in his store and outside his store where people sit and eat. So we want to thank you for that, Mike. We'll talk more about that in a minute or two.

Aren't you going to love that one, aren't you? It is 3 o'clock. 3 o'clock. Number three, that's Tourist Polka, and that's by the Zimrata Brothers. Oh, I love it. Love it. I just got a hold of this not too long ago. And so I'm playing what I haven't played for since I started 31 years ago. Actually, when I started, Mr. Kushani, who is the owner of the station, says, he called me Valeria. Valeria, I want you to come and play these albums on your show. And I said, Mick, those are 78s. And he said, I know, I want you to play them. So for about 15 minutes, I played those 78 CDs. And he said, I've got to go. I'm going to Europe. And then he went to Europe for 3 months. While he was gone, I grabbed all the ones I liked that were from Cleveland and Youngstown and started playing those. And that is how I was actually doing Polish before that. But the powers that be said she can't do Polish. That's because we do it. So I went into the other, and I have no regrets. Because most of the time, some of these people, I've heard my father and mother talk about them, like the Vadnos. They love the Vadnos. And I didn't even know what a Vadnal was. I thought it was something you eat. I didn't even think about it. But now I play all the stuff I can get my little hands on. And people want to borrow them to make copies. And I think to myself, I hope I get them back. But I hate not to give it to them because then the music continues. When you hoard everything, it goes nowhere. So I'm looking forward to seeing getting the library squared away. Let's see here. Lillian, just for you.

You're listening to Rodney Oomph here on WPIC 790. Just a few things I need to tell you before we switch into this second hour. First of all, the yearly calendar came out for the wonderful Century Village Museum. They have a new curator. They're doing a lot of new things. Earlier, I had mentioned that they're going to have their Light Up the Night Balloon Festival, the actual big, huge balloons. They're going to give balloon rides. It's their third annual balloon festival. I was there for all three of them, or all two of them, and I'll be there for the third one, too. It's hosted by Preston Superstore. It's a car dealership there, right in Burton. September 11th and 12th. Yes, I know it's the weekend of the Sausage Festival, but you can always go Friday and go to the Sausage Festival on Saturday. And that's what I intend to do. The Century Village Museum is located 14653 East Park Street in Burton. The festival attractions, it's Balloon Glow at Dusk. They're going to have hot air balloon rides and fun activity for the kids. They do have a beer garden and wine garden. Also, a cornhole competition, and it's for the whole family. The vendors are there. There's all kinds of family activities, and it's a donation event. Donation event. It's free to get in, but they'd like you to make a donation to keep the beautiful Century Village going. So keep that in mind, too. Again, that's September 11th and 12th. Also want to make mention of the fact that they also have homeschool days. It's an educational program for homeschool families to get together and do crafts and, you know, talk about school and get to teach the kids about Century Village, the old Century Village, of course. Again, you can get more information from the Century Village regarding their new events. They've got a whole calendar plan. 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It's a wonderful thing for families. We want to mention, too, the Wotilla's Bakery. Some of the Wotilla families are out in Slovenia looking for new pastries to make when they come back from Cleveland. So I will be there when you get back. And the Kitchen Angels are doing a great job. Wotilla's Bakery is 897 East 222nd Street in Euclid. And their phone number is 216-731-7080. So easy to remember. Remember, Monday through Friday, they open at 6 until 3, and Saturday, 7 until 2. If you can't get up to see them at East 222nd Street, never fear. Mark's Stores have them in their stores. Also, Mike's Market in Kirtland, across from the old Kirtland High School. Yep, he'll be he always has been, since he's open, carried their pastry. But I love those little white fluffy cookies. Mm-mm-mm. I ate a whole box. Oh, bad girl. Anyway, try their tea cakes and their pecan rolls, angel wings. And if you're going to get your order in for the holidays, you could get it in. You could get it ahead of the crowd, and that's what I would do. So, Wotilla's Bakery, they have almost all the wonderful Slovenian pastries if you're looking for them. I can tell you for sure they have nut roll, they have nut raisin, poppy seed, and cookie trays for any occasion. So keep that in mind, okay? All righty, we want to also mention Kuhar's Carryout and Catering for the holidays. Now, you go in there, you get an order from him. They're going to give you a ticket. That ticket is for a drawing that they do once a month for $100 worth of food.

ordering, you get that ticket for your order. I got to tell you, I forgot to get my own because I always get two dinners from them when I'm up in town. Freeze one. Of course, it never gets to the freezer because I eat both of them. Anyway, they make the best chicken dumpling soup with homemade dumplings. They have wedding soup. They do a fantastic job. They're on the corner of 306 and Mentor Avenue in Mentor, not too far from the Mentor Mall, if you know where that is. Their actual address is 8030 Broadmoor Road. But like I told you, it's on the corner of 306 and Mentor Avenue. You can't miss it. It's in that strip mall. They're open Monday through Friday from 11 until 6:30, and their brand new thing on the menu is chicken parmesan. And let me tell you, I tasted it. I got one myself. They're excellent. And their pork on Saturday's excellent. And, oh, my gosh, they got all kinds of veal. So that's Kuhar's Carry On and Catering. Here's the phone number. If you take a ride up into Lake County, keep it in your car, order, and all you have to do is pick it up and take it home. 440. Mine never makes it there, though. I always take a fork. 440-951-1000. That's Kuhar's Carry Out and Catering for the holidays. Don't forget, they cater. They're actually doing our Christmas party this year, so I'm excited about that. And we'll tell you more about that in about a month. Okay? All right. That's Kuhar's Carry Out and Catering. 306 and Mentor Avenue. Give it a try. Oh, I just ejected my CD. Hold a sec. We'll go here. Oh, yeah. Waitella Brothers, they were great yesterday with Dave.

Hi, everybody, and welcome to the second hour of Polkas on the Patio. I'm Val, the Polka Gal. And we are here to tell you all the things that are happening throughout the summer and fall. Summer's almost over, and tomorrow is big Labor Day polka dance at the SMPJ Farm on Heath Road on Route 6 in Kirtland. Now, I know it's not, if you've never been there, it's not really a farm. It used to be a farm a long time ago, but we have a dance pavilion. And there's all kinds of wonderful people there, great food. We have a little bit of the libation as well, plus terrific bands. Frank Stanger's the first band up, and then Eddie Rodick and his pals will be up, I think, 2 o'clock. So come on down. Gates open at 12, and Brian tells me the food will be ready, so we'll see. At any rate, I'm excited. I always love this event. This is one of my favorite ones. And then we all got together last week and decided we're going to do a Christmas party. I'll tell you, I sort of have the hall booked. I just haven't been down there to get there to make sure that it is. But I did talk to, I call him Slim. I did talk to Slim, and he said, don't worry. Hey, whatever. We'll get it together. So that will be, it's not actually not going to be in Christmas because people are too busy in December. So I'm going to have it in November, and it is going to be the holiday happening. So that's all I'm going to say for now. Also, I want to tell you about some of our great sponsors after you hear this song. Maybe you won't hear it. Oh, what happened?

Yes, thank you. That was Matt Wuttenberger. Yeah, Matt Wuttenberger. We're going to play one more and then get your calendar out because I'm going to have to go over a lot of stuff that's happening in the fall, my favorite time of year.

Well, since Matt wants to continue to play, then we shall do that while we talk about some of our wonderful sponsors. You know, Haas Orchards and Cider Mill has been with us from the beginning almost, and they are gearing up for the fall season. Their sauerkraut is done. I heard that last week, and they're open Monday through Saturday from 10 till 5. During the summer, early summer, they're closed on Monday, but they open up for the fall. They've 10 to 5 Monday through Saturday. Now, I was there twice this week, and I've got to tell you, their melons are the best. I told them to save me too, but I just got a text saying, Val, we had to sell it. Sorry. Anyway, they have great melons. Great. You should see how wonderful the store looks with all those fresh fruits and vegetables. They've got peaches. Well, I think the peaches are gone, but corn, beans, zucchini. They have homemade jellies and jams, the Christmas jams out of this world. They have candy onions, fresh garlic that they have, and also jelly jams. That's what I call them, jelly jams. And they've got cider and eggs because they have chickens, sourdough bread, fresh cookies every single day. And their daughter does jewelry, beautiful jewelry for Christmas for an absolutely reasonable price. So make sure you stop out to Haas Orchards and Cider Mill right on Calla Road in Campfield. I promise you, you won't be sorry. They also have tons of eggs, too, because they have tons of chickens. So make sure that you stop on in. They always make me feel guilty. So I went out and got some chicken food because when I come to visit, it's the chicken coop is right there by the house, so I have to walk by it. And they all run with their little scrawny feet over to the fence. I'm like, I can't feed you guys. So one day last week, I put some food and stuff in my car. They weren't there. I don't know where they were, on vacation, whatever. But I said, what happened to the chickens? Ah, they're in the house. They're resting. I said, that's what I should be doing. Anyway, I just love those people. Matt and Cheryl Haas is the nicest people ever. Make sure you get up there and support their farm, because they can't do it without you, just like the Polka Radio Show. Also, we want to tell you, O.T. Bates and Sons Monuments right in Boardman, right in Boardman, right by the railroad tracks. They are extending now. They're going to Lake County and in the Cleveland area. Plus, they're still going to stay at their 505 State Route 170 East Palestine address. They have their Southern Boulevard location too, right in Boardman, Monday through Friday. Best price on monuments. Beautiful hand engraved monuments. And they've been in business since 1897. So I think they know what they're doing. So make sure that you stop on in and see the gang, or give them a call, and because they certainly appreciate your business. So stop in. That's O.T. Bates and Sons Monuments right in Boardman, also East Palestine. And we're going to go over to here. Maybe not. Well, maybe not. There we go. We're going to start over because I don't know what happened to that. Let's go back. We're going to start over, Tony. There we go. That's because it's not working. That is right. So we'll see what we get here. Well, with that being said, we're just going to try and do this all over again and see what happens. That's the Pinohao Polka Pal CD is coming up right now. We're going to play something by Tony Zupancheck, who I saw last night. And then we'll have Joey Misculin and Jeff Pecan Band with Mary Lou. So let's get in a whirl. Okay, let's go.

Oh, I like it, Tony. I like it. I told him that yesterday. I said, I'm going to play that tomorrow. He said, you plan that far ahead? I said, no, but I was thinking about it earlier, and then I saw you, then it reminded me. Anyway, you know what else is good? This season reminds me of Apple Castle, the historic farm market in beautiful New Wilmington, Pennsylvania. It's located at 277 PA Route 18. And their phone number is 724-652-3221. Not only do they have a humongous place, but they have a baked goods section, like a bakery. They have a deli. They have a variety of apples and produce. And they also cater to the children. One of their most wonderful accomplishments is their read and learn and grow interaction with children. They have story time on the farm each week. It may be over now, and they may be into something new, but I know they had a wonderful success at that. So if you have preschool children, they take the children in, and they have all kinds of things. The mothers can come as well, but it's just so wonderful to learn about the farm. You know what? I don't have any children. I have two cats that make me crazy, but what is, to me, most wonderful, miraculous thing about children is when they see something they never saw before, and they go, oh, the wonder, you know? It's just a great feeling. And you see a lot of that at this market because some of the kids come in with their parents and I'm there, and it's just absolutely exhilarating. So make sure that you stop on up to Apple Castle. They are open Monday through Saturday, 8:30 to 5:30. So make sure that you pop on in. They're always happy to see you over there, Steve and his dad and the whole family. And we thank them for being with us. Also, we want to tell you about our other sponsor, our other farm, Molnar Farms, located at 3115 East Western Reserve Road in Poland. And they are gearing up for some of their special events. Remember that they always have fall weekend activities. They have local produce May through, they have mid-May through November. Their fall weekend activities, their weekends in September through October, and then at Christmas at the farm is usually the Saturday after Thanksgiving. And you should see the vendors they have right now. They're doing quite well, I have to say. So make sure you take the kids down there because they take those big hay barrels and they make faces on them. They have lions and tigers and bears. Oh, my. Yep. Kids love them. I love them. I took a picture of them. I'm going to frame those pictures and put them on my wall because their artwork is amazing. My dad used to say farmers are very, very creative people, and they are. Well, they're dealing with the best produce around. When we come back, we're going to talk about Di Lucia's banquet and catering facility, so you can get your wedding, birthday, anniversary party, or Christmas party booked or ready to go for somebody special in your life. Okay? All right, let's see where we're going to wind up now. I never know.

It's from the Penn, Ohio Folk and Pal, and that's Jack Tanny. Let me see, what year was this? 2023. Oh, it's such a beautiful waltz. While they're playing, let's talk about the Lucia's Banquet and Catering Facility. It is beautiful, too, there. It's family-owned and operated. And, my goodness, they're located at 2610 Elm Road in Warren, so not too far away. And their phone number is 330-372-3813. Now, I want you to know that if you're looking for something specific, you just ask Bob. I'm sure if he can get it, he will. Plus, they have all kinds of menus that you can look at, whether it's a wedding, birthday, anniversary, or perhaps you just want to surprise someone and have their family come over. I saw one of those last week. That was beautiful. And I know my family is supposed to be tomorrow at the farm, so I'm excited about that. And you'll be excited when you step into Di Lucia's and see how beautiful it is. You know, my mother and my father were gardeners. My dad's family were farmers. And they used to say, when a person's outside place looks good, then the inside looks pretty darn good as well. And that's so true for Di Lucia's. So make sure you go on up there or make an appointment with Bob. I think they get about 300 people. So if you're on anything, a little more, a little less, talk it over with them as well. And while you're in there, make sure you get some menus to take with you. I'm sure he'll give it to you. That Di Lucia's. You will not be sorry. We're actually going to be there for a Christmas party, a bunch of the polka people. So I'm looking forward to it. Again, the phone number is 330-372-381.

Oh my gosh, that is boy, I haven't heard that one for the long, long time. It's Mark Gonzager, Penn Ohio United. So that's a good, we're going to hear a couple more from them in just a second. Also, I want to tell you that in case you didn't know, or if you do have the internet, or if you have that little round ball that lets you go and hear any polka show, I do another show called the Polka Pick Me Up, and I'm usually in Integrity Radio in Lake County. I'm on Saturdays with Ray Zalikar at about 11:20. I'm only on for about 15 minutes, and he's gracious enough to allow me to be on his show because my family's there, and I was excited. Now my cousins can all hear. We got them converted now. They were not keen on polka, but we got them converted. Anyway, if you have the ability to find other polka stations, remember Ray Zalikar on his show on Saturday, 101.5 or 1330 AM WELW. Now it's to Integrity Radio. And Ray comes on at 11 o'clock. And then Denny Bukar comes on right after Ray. And he's on till 2, I believe. And then, I can't think of his name right now. So I'm going to go back to it in a second. But I also want to tell you that a News Talk 790, we do live here on Sunday at 3 o'clock. Unless I have to be somewhere to an event, then it's on tape. But also 24/7 polkaheaven.com. On Casual Time Polka Show with Ray Zalikar all week. That show runs all week, and our 20-minute segment runs all week with his show, and I thank him for that as well. But let me see what else I want to tell you. Oh, John and Kathy and all the gangs from the Snowbird Polka Band are in town, and they have given me the new flyer for next year. Actually, I think I made this one up. I got it. I ripped it out of the book. And I just want to say that they're going to be right back at it again, February and March, coming up this end of this year into the first new year. So get ready for Polka Tuesday at the Tiki Hut at Dolphin Key Resort. That's 1502 Miramar Street in Cape Coral, Florida. For more information, you can call 724-699-2691, and all the gang will be there. And I understand they were really busy last year. Hey, we're doing our job here. So, yeah, it's exciting. And I've got a bunch of flyers for them, which we'll be passing out tomorrow at SMPJ Farm on Heath Road off of Route 6 in Kirtland. And that's between Chardon and, Chardon and Chesterland. So keep that in mind, won't you please? Let me see here. I want to also tell you that R&J Tires is giving $25 off for 4 sets of tires. So if you're looking to put some new tires on, which I am, make sure that you stop on by. They're located right on New Middletown Road in New Middletown. So keep that in mind, won't you? And I do want to take time out to thank everybody at the Perch Pete's Pierogi Polka Festival in Port Clinton on Perry Street for they treated us so good yesterday. I took Betty with me. She had a blast. I took her out to Lake and showed her the beautiful lakeside community out there. It's so beautiful. That's where I spent my summers. So it was good to go back there yesterday. Anyway, I also want to tell you that the Willoughby Eagles asked me to mention that they're going to have a clam bake. Yes, they are. Uh-huh. And if you'd like to be part of that, like come for dinner, all you have to do is give Victor a call at 440-946-0077. They're also going to have a Halloween party on October 31st, and they're right on Euclid Avenue in Wycliffe and Willoughby. It's right on the Wycliffe and Willoughby border. They want everyone to know they have the Queen of Hearts, 7 o'clock every Wednesday, and the Poor Man's Raffle from 5 till 8. They're going to have, chicken marsala, chicken everything. They said chicken everything. So there you go. It was good talking to you guys, that's for sure. Yeah, I haven't been around, though, because my leg, right now it's like, ugh. Next week I'm going to have a little surgery,
So if I'm not here, that means I probably kicked the bucket. I don't know. At any rate, just make sure my cats get a good home. That's all I care about. So, and of course, my radio listeners. So let's talk about the farm. Now, you know, like the Sausage Festival, they moved it from where it was to where I am. They're right after me. This Saturday coming up, they're going to have the Sausage Festival from 12 till 8. Our dance is Labor Day Monday, which is tomorrow, with Frank Sanker and Eddie Rodick. Their dance is September 12th on a Saturday. It used to have been a Wednesday, but then they moved it to Saturday. And then, of course, a great festival that's happening at the SNPJ Farm September 20th with Tony Fortuna Band. The parade starts at 2:45. Okay? All right, that's what's happening in September. So we'll definitely keep you... Well, we'll be Eagles. I just wanted to get that out there because they usually, most of their events are, they get them right away. They sign them up. So anyway, are you kidding me? Is that the right time? Oh my gosh.

Oh, we're sending this song out to Andy and Elda Pillar, and also to Jim and Diana, and to Jenna from the doctor's office, and also Scott Weiss and Jenna Weiss. Also, the children from Mrs. Miller, Lacey and Williams. Listen, the children, Miller children, and Warren, Lacey and William. Also, let me see here. There was a couple more. The Novosel family and Mike Masters, and also the Susanna family. Hope to see you tomorrow. Got your table ready. And let me see here, Aggie. So there's some of the people that I met along the road. We'll be covering more road stuff this year coming up. We'll see.

Oh, I love when we do those flashbacks. We've got more music coming your way. We don't have much time, so we've got 10 minutes to the top of the hour. Hey, again, I want to thank all the game that came out to Sandusky or Port Clinton yesterday. And I especially want to thank everybody there. They treated us so well. And the food was excellent. It was hot. I love hot fish. And I mean hot, not cold, not spicy, just hot. It was delicious. And the ice cream, Toft's ice cream, can you get any better than that? A peach ice cream on top of peach pie. Oh, Betty and I were fighting over it last night. Oh, gosh, it was funny. Anyway, I also want to remind everybody, too, don't forget the Axe Performing Art Center here. Right here. It's right up the street. I don't even think it's a mile away. They're doing all kinds of wonderful things. Their season is starting to pop up now. September 26th, they do duos and duets in a celebration of power and unforgettable musical event. So join them for the Glamour Club. What's the word I want? For them getting together and doing it. How's that? Anyway, they're doing all kinds of things too. Make sure you call and get your program so you know what's happening. I know they're doing White Christmas December 4th through the 6th and December 11th through the 13th, and I'm going to that for sure. And I wouldn't mind seeing Evita either if I can fill it in. I love going to the theater. They're having, let's see here, all kinds of plays going on, Our Villain. Just make sure that you call them up October 30th, November 1st. They're doing Edgar Allan Poe. And 250 celebration at PAX Auditorium. It's not an auditorium. It's an old church. And the Greenville Symphony Orchestra is going to perform. Now that I might go see too. So anyway, we hope that you go see and check it out for yourself. The phone number for information on Tuesday at the box office is always open. 724-815-4388. That's 724-815-4388. It's the season information about the Axe Performing Arts Center and their 17th season. And again, 724-815-4388. Also want to tell you, get your heads up. Hi, Mike and all the gang out there that's getting those ribs. I wish I was there. He is also having, Mike meaning, is also having a dollar off on Melisana pasta, which I had for I had that for lunch today. And they're having Farina's pasta sauce, pizza sauce, salad dressing, and all the

get out there. Remember, he's going to be at the Sausage Festival. This is the 20th section. Is that really? Their Sausage Festival at the SMPJ Farm. And Saturday, September 12th, save the date and save the name so that you can vote for Mike. Wonderful guy. He's the one that had the grocery store in Fairport Harbor. And he said he's going to retire. So he retired and said he can't take it. Saw a building across the street from Kirtland High School and just bought the, I mean, I don't know if he bought it, but he's in three parts of it. So you should see. If you're looking for something European, like a spice or something, he's got it, I'm sure. And if he doesn't, he'll make sure he gets it for you. So keep in mind, they're open Wednesday through Saturday, 10 until 6, Sunday, 10 till 5. They are closed on Monday and Tuesday. And every week in the Kirtlander, they have their whole sales, all the sales that are going on. So you want to make sure that you get in there and get some of their great filet mignons. Are absolutely out of this world. You will love it. They have a meat counter. They have a dairy counter. they have a dairy counter. And they have, they also, their bread is delicious. Make sure you get some of their fresh bread. Let's see. They have hot foods, cold foods. They have a whole thing of ice cream that's so delicious. I took a couple of them. Of course, I paid for them. But stop by Mike's Market. You'll be glad you did. You'll see him at the Sausage Festival. And don't forget, come with the information so you can book your catering party with Mike's Market in Kirtland or De Lucia's in Warren. And we thank them all for being a sponsor on this show. Hey, everybody, I think I got to say goodbye. They're going bye. Yes, I'm heading out the door. I'm zooming out of here like Superwoman. And I'm heading over to the ranch to get everything ready for you folks tomorrow. I hope you come in. It's going to be a lot of fun. You know, if you're home by yourself like I am, a lot of the reasons why I throw these events is because there's a lot of people like me that are by themselves and they want to go and enjoy themselves. So come and enjoy come and enjoy the day. We've got Frank Stanger. We also have the King, Eddie Rodick, who's being honored tonight at the International Polka Association. Good for you, Ed. You deserve it. And we will see him and his friends tomorrow. So come on down. I'll be glad to see all of you. I haven't been out much. So yesterday was kind of fun, to tell you the truth. And we've got one. Oh, what happened here?

Well, just so you know, don't forget to stop by Carney Ragu's Butcher Shop located 115 State Route Northwest in Warren. I tried to get him in the Sausage Festival, but I couldn't get anybody to want to listen. So I just said, okay, whatever. Anyway, they're open Tuesday through Friday, 10 to 6, Saturday, 10 until 2. So stop in. That's the Carney Ragu Butcher Shop, 115 State Route Road Northwest in Warren. And we will see you next week. Hope so. I'll see you tomorrow. If you come on down, don't stay home. Come and polka. Bye, everybody. Don't forget, pray for world peace and pray for our army, our soldiers and their family. Thanks. Bye-bye.

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1: Good evening and welcome once again to America at Night. Thanks for staying up late with us. We're going to jump right into it tonight because there is a growing controversy at an ICE detention center in St. Genevieve, Missouri. There they have a no-contact policy, which apparently includes no communion, thus denying these detainees religious sacraments. To join us to talk about it is the Archbishop Mitchell Rozanski. Archbishop, thanks for joining us here on America at Night.
2: Thank you, McGraw, for the opportunity to speak with you.
1: I thought that a federal judge ruled back in late 2025 that ICE must grant access to clergy to give communion and or pastoral care. What's going on here?
2: Well, in the detention center in St. Genevieve, Missouri, here in the Archdiocese of St. Louis, we have at least a dozen priests who are willing to go and minister to the Catholics who are in that detention center, either to say mass for them, to hear confessions, to give them the anointing of the sick. But they're not allowed to have any contact except between the glass and the two telephones back and forth. We're not allowed electronically to hear confessions that way. They cannot give them the Eucharist, and they cannot celebrate mass. So in my opinion, their religious freedom is being denied. And our faith really reaches out to everyone. These are people who are most vulnerable.
1: So how many detainees are we talking about?
2: I would say there's probably at least 50 there in the St. Genevieve Center, many of whom are Catholic, many of whom are Hispanic origin. None who have any criminal records except the fact that they were here either seeking asylum or they overstayed their visa.
1: And so explain to people who don't quite understand the Eucharist and the Holy Communion, why is that such an important part of the Catholic faith?
2: Well, really, the Eucharist is the central point of who we are as Catholics. It's the risen Christ presence to us, promised in the Last Supper when Jesus said, "This is my body, this is my blood, do this in memory of me." And so at any place, in nursing homes, in hospitals, we are very determined to bring the Eucharist to those who are most vulnerable, the sick, those who are imprisoned in our various prisons, anyone who, as a Catholic, really wishes to receive the Eucharist, we believe they need to be nourished with that medicine of immortality. And that's why we find it so frustrating that we cannot minister in the St. Genevieve prison, especially to those who wish to receive the Eucharist.
1: Yeah, from what I understand from my Catholic background, the Catholics believe, other religions believe that the Eucharist or the communion is a symbol of the body and blood of Christ. But in Catholicism, during the Mass, it gets turned into the body and blood of Christ. And that's why it's such held in such high regard, because Catholics believe it is the body and blood of Christ, correct?
2: That is correct, McGraw. You were taught very well. Thank you.
1: Okay, so why it has been reported that the St. Genevieve Detention Center has offered a workaround where they said you can give it to them and then they could then pass it on to the detainee. What's wrong with that?
2: Well, first of all, they would ask us to place the Eucharist into an envelope, and then someone else would carry the Eucharist into the prison. We don't know if that person is qualified. We would assume that that person is not qualified, since they have no way of showing whether they've been trained as a Eucharistic minister to give communion. And secondly, we believe it's very disrespectful, as you have spoken of the risen presence of Jesus in the Eucharist, to place the Eucharist in an envelope and then just turn the Eucharist over to anyone. So we believe in the presence, the real presence of Christ, but we also believe in the priest or the deacon or the trained extraordinary minister of the Eucharist being present to the person, actually giving to them in person the body of Christ.
1: Archbishop Mitchell Rozanski, our guest, talking about the St. Genevieve Detention Center, where a number of ICE detainees have been denied their pastoral care from priests who want to go in and administer them. This seems odd to me because Catholic priests go into prisons and or facilities all over the world, all over the United States. Is this happening anywhere else in America that you know of?
2: I have not heard of any situation that's as dire as this one. And as a matter of fact, last month I was at the detention center in Potosi, Missouri, welcomed by the warden of the prison very, very generously. Inmates attended the mass as well as the guards and the warden herself. So I saw nothing wrong that happened there. We were able to minister to the prisoners, to the guards, and to meet with the warden. Very much welcomed and very much at home with everyone there in celebrating the Eucharist.
1: That's the Holy Communion. Let's talk about confession. Why can't you hear confession through the glass through a phone?
2: Well, because we believe in the sacredness of the seal of confession, and anything in electronic ways can bring about some sort of violation of that seal. So, as we well know, the sacrament of reconciliation, confession, is heard either face-to-face or in the confessional behind the screen. But the priest and the penitent are able to speak directly to one another, and the priest is able to administer absolution directly to the person, which cannot happen over the phone and through the glass.
1: Because that conversation is being listened to by prison authorities and or ICE officials.
2: That's a possibility, yes. And we cannot violate the seal of confession or put the danger of violating the seal of confession in that way.
1: Archbishop Mitchell Rozanski, I'm sure you've tried to resolve this privately, quietly with the government officials, with the ICE officials. What have they said when you've tried to explain to them that they are denying their religious beliefs of these detainees?
2: Well, I did send a letter to the warden of the prison in St. Genevieve of the detention center, but I've not heard back any response except through others who've said, well, this is the policy and they're not abrogating that policy. So it's a bit discouraging.
1: Are you going to go to court? Are you going to try and fight this in court? What's your next step here?
2: Well, we're just seeing if we can at least have the policy from the prison, from the detention center, come into what we are comfortable with in bringing the sacraments to the prisoners. But we are looking at different ways in which to approach this because we sincerely believe that their rights are being violated in terms of the practice of religion. And a sad case here from St. Louis, we had a person, Nixon Perez Paz, was deported last year to Guatemala, was here because their lives were threatened in Guatemala. His wife, Glendy Gonzalez de la Cruz, was unable to make ends meet because her husband was not here any longer. She self-deported to Guatemala. 2 weeks after she self-deported, both Nixon and Glendy were found murdered in a field with their 14-month-old infant beside them. The infant was still alive, but unfortunately, a family now is totally broken because of these two murders, three children are without parents, and it's just a horrible situation. Many of those who are detainees in our different systems, different prison systems, know that they face some sort of persecution or threats when they go back to their country. So certainly a person who's going to be deported would want the comfort of the sacrament of reconciliation and the comfort of receiving the Eucharist as their help and strength.
1: Are there any other religions and or tenets or any other religious groups that are being denied their pastoral care that you know of?
2: That I do not know. I just know of what this looks like from our administration of the sacraments as Catholics.
1: Yeah. The St. Genevieve Detention Center was a detention center before it became an ICE detention center. Were Catholic priests allowed to go in before this immigration crackdown, or do you know?
2: There were very few Catholics there, but the Catholic population certainly grew under the ICE enforcement and the roundup of the different folks, particularly of Hispanic origin, of course, many of whom were Catholic.
1: Yeah. Doing a quick research as I started the interview, a federal judge in late 2025 ruled in a similar case, I believe, up in Chicago, where the authorities had to let the priests in to administer the Eucharist. I'm surprised the St. Genevieve Detention Center is denying you the right to get in after a federal judge has ruled that you are allowed to go in and to administer your faith there.
2: Well, that's what's very perplexing to me and very frustrating, particularly in the priests who really want to go in and visit with the detainees. So we're looking at different possibilities of what we can do, but we're just hoping that we can practice our faith, administer the sacraments, and reach out to those who are on the peripheries, particularly the detainees in St. Genevieve.
1: Yeah, do you think this is a federal policy, or do you think this is a St. Genevieve Detention Center policy? Is this from the federal government? Is this from ICE? Or is this from the local authorities here in St. Genevieve?
2: I believe that this is from the local authorities in St. Genevieve, the way that this has been set up. As you've said, in different places in the nation, particularly in Chicago, with that ruling, the priests have been able to get into the prisons to minister to the detainees. We just want the same right to do that in St. Genevieve, Missouri.
1: It is interesting at this time and place in American history, we have a vice president, J.D. Vance, who has a New York Times bestselling book called Communion. And at this time, you're not allowed to go and administer communion and being stopped inside a federal detention center from administering communion and or confession. That seems like an odd irony at this time.
2: Well, I think we're finding lots of ironies in our society today, and I just really wish, for the sake of those who are detainees, especially what they may be facing in the future, that they will have the comfort of the sacraments of the church.
1: Any other sacraments you are not allowed to administer while you're there?
2: Well, we can't administer the sacrament of the sick because the priest has to put the oil of the infirmed on the forehead and on the hands, the palms of the hands of the person whom they're anointing. So there are some there who have become sick who would benefit from that sacrament, but of course they cannot benefit from it because of the prohibitions that are put on our priest.
1: Yeah, Archbishop Mitchell Rozanski with us, talking to us about the ICE detention center that is denying the sacraments to their detainees. Archbishop Mitchell Rozanski, thank you very much for your time. Good luck, and we will stay on top of this, and let us know if something develops.
2: Thank you, McGraw. Thank you very much.
1: America at Night, back in a moment.
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1: Hey, did you hear about the 90-year-old who walked the Appalachian Trail? That was the news this week. We're going to talk to a man next hour who's walked the Appalachian Trail not once, but twice. He did it as a young man, and now in his he was inspired by a real-life tragedy to sort of go back and find some answers. It's an amazing, amazing thing, the Appalachian Trail. Many people do it at all sorts of times in their life when they're searching for meaning, but it has changed over the last 30 years. And now it's sort of like a little mini highway. It's like an interstate highway. It's so packed. But back then, not so much. It's an interesting story about Earl Swift and the Appalachian Trail. So we'll check in with him next hour. Coming up, stay right there. There are some absurd candidates out there. George Santos comes to mind, who I was defending the other day after he was kicked off of Calshi. But the Bulwark has found what they consider to be the most absurd general election candidate in the United States. And it just goes to show you how broke the system really is. We will come back and talk to the Bulwark about the most absurd general election candidate in the United States. Remember, text line's always open, 1-844-2-McGraw, 1-844-262-4729. And again, you can sign up for the text message. Each and every day, Alex sends out a text message. He sends out tonight's lineup as well as last night's show and a recap of who was on the show last night. We got a lot of people who wanted to know that they couldn't write it down. They were driving. They fallen asleep. They can't remember, whatever it may be. So we have the recap of last night's show and a preview of tonight's show, as well as the link to the podcast. So all you have to do is hit the link on your text message, and it'll take you right to the podcast, and you can listen to anything from last night's show. It's as simple as that. The most absurd general election candidate in America. Wait till you hear this story. America at Night, just getting started. Back in a moment.
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18: All right. Labor Day is right around the corner. And what does that mean? That means 3 days, 4 nights of barbecuing. The weather's going to turn. Trust me, the weather's going to turn. And so if we're talking barbecue, we got to talk to our next guest. He's won everything there is to win when it comes to barbecue, and he is our go-to. Terry Black, welcome back to America at Night, my friend.
19: Great to be back, McGraw. I hope everything's well with you, man. Shout out to Marlo for giving us all those free promos there while she was talking about barbecue when she was talking about the trial. How about that?
18: Let's. 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
18: Backyardfun.net.
19: I'm sorry, .net.
18: Backyardfun.net. 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Yeah. And that's what it is. Okay. You have.
19: Yeah, backyardfun.net.
18: You have a honey pimento chicken sandwich for me?
19: Oh, yes, I do. So, do you care to cut everybody in on why I became interested in this?
18: Well, it's because you have an affinity
19: for that.
18: Well, it's because Chick-fil-A brought their honey pimento sandwich in for a couple of months, and it was fantastic. And then they decided to get me hooked, and then they took it away. Now I have no honey pimento sandwich to look forward to. And you have took it upon yourself to recreate a honey pimento sandwich for me?
19: Yeah, and Chick-fil-A does such a good job with theirs. It's a shame it's only a seasonal, it's only out there for a couple of months. But I start out like, man, that sounds like that'd be really good on the grill, a lot of fun. And McGraw, it's so easy. You know, you go to our website and you click on the recipe tab and there's a marinade there. You take a chicken breast or take as many chicken breasts as you want, 3 or 4, put them in a gallon baggie, marinate them overnight, at least 3 or 4 or 5 hours, and then grill them, you know, and just, it's as simple as a grilled chicken breast on a grill, direct heat. And maybe before you throw them on the grill, put a little dry rub on them as well. You pull them off, and when they're hot, catch them when they're hot. I used hot honey. You can use regular honey. It's up to you, but I went ahead and put some hot honey on it while they were still warm off the grill, and that honey kind of melts down on it and kind of seeps into the chicken. And then real quickly, you put the pimento cheese on top of it. And the pimento cheese then will melt into that warm chicken. It doesn't melt all the way, but it definitely makes a nice combination. The dairy products in the pimento cheese kind of cut the warmness of the hot honey. And then I take a couple of slivers, a couple of slices of some jalapenos, put them on there, and rub it around. And then I actually take them off, but you can eat them with the jalapenos on there. No lettuce, no tomato. Don't make it up like a hamburger or anything like that. And, man, this hot honey grilled chicken sandwich is really, really good with the pimento cheese on it.
18: Okay, now when you say pimento cheese, I'm new to this whole pimento cheese game. Is there something in the cheese aisle that is pimento cheese, or do you have to make it? Is it a dip? Is it a? I was looking at it. Somebody called it a pate. What is pimento cheese?
19: Well, I buy it. Yeah, you know, I don't make it myself. I guess you could Google and figure out how to make it yourself. I don't make it myself. I just go to the grocery store. And it's in the section where you would find the cottage cheese. It's, the places I shop at, it's like right next or pretty close to where the cottage cheese is. It comes in a container similar to a cottage cheese container, but it's orange. And it's that simple. That's why it's so easy. Just get the chicken breast, marinate it, grill it, put the hot honey on it, then put the, and then just wipe, you know, just spoon it on there. And yeah, spread it out over the chicken breast. It's so easy, but it's
18: really good. Pimento cheese is kind of like a spread, I'm assuming, right?
19: Yeah. Yeah, it's a spread. Yeah.
18: Yeah. Yeah. Yeah. When you say marinate it, is there a special marinade you use, and how does that work?
19: Yeah, it's the marinade that we have on the website, on the Backyard website. And I've gotten, you know, thanks to you, I've gotten several in mails from some of your listeners and they were looking for the recipe. They couldn't find it. It's in the upper right-hand corner of the website. There's like those three lines. Sometimes people call them the hamburger on a website. There's lines up there. You click on that, and it shows you recipes. Just click on the recipes and keep scrolling until you see the marinade recipe.
18: One more time with that website so people don't bother me with it the rest of the show.
19: Oh, yeah. Backyard Fun, backyardfunusa.net.
18: Backyardfunusa.net.
19: Yeah. Sorry, man.
18: You're a barbecue enthusiast. You're not a techie. Okay.
19: Yeah. You could not have said anything more true. You know?
18: Okay. So
19: how about this keyboard?
18: All right. So marinate it. You find the marinade. What's the marinade? Is it anything special? It's a pretty simple marinade on the website, isn't it?
19: Yeah. It's water. It's like a quarter water and then a cup of apple cider vinegar. And then, you know, you have salt with it and black pepper and some paprika and some garlic, powdered garlic. And you let it sit. You know, you have to let all those ingredients kind of blend together in with the water and the vinegar. And everything just kind of yields together and it makes a great little marinade.
18: How long do you marinate it for?
19: I like marinating my chicken for at least 6 hours, those chicken breasts like that, because chicken will absorb the flavor, and you want that full flavor of the marinade getting into it because all the resins and the oils that are in those spices actually, get into the chicken and flavor it for you.
18: All right. Now, I'm on your website. The marinade, you have the salmon marinade. Is that the same marinade, or is there a different marinade?
19: Same one.
18: Same one.
19: It's a very universal marinade. It'll work on your salmon. I love it on shrimp as well. You know, I just don't do the brown sugar on the shrimp. We do brown sugar on the salmon, but I love it on that as well.
18: Okay, so the marinade on the salmon, you tell us not to marinate it for more than a half hour because the vinegar starts to cook the salmon. The vinegar doesn't
19: exactly.
18: cook the vinegar doesn't cook the chicken?
19: No, you know, it's different texture, different, you know.
18: Yeah, different
19: makeup
18: meats.
19: It's seafood versus actually a protein meat.
18: Yeah, okay. All right, good. So the marinade's on the website. BackyardUSA.net is the website. BackyardUSA.
19: BackyardUSA.net. Thank you for correcting me on that. Thank you for knowing more about my website than I do.
18: BackyardUSA. He knows barbecue. He knows nothing about websites. BackyardUSA.net. The marinade, and then grill it up, put some honey on there, and then top it with a pimento cheese, and you've got yourself a hot honey pimento cheese sandwich. That's pretty good stuff. All right. Let me ask you this question, Terry Black. I'm going to go rogue on you. What is beef tallow? And talk to me about seasoning a grill. Tell me about that, because I got a new grill, and I'm going to spend tomorrow seasoning it. Why do I want to season my new grill?
19: You got a new grill? Are you opening up a grill factory outlet in your backyard?
18: No. I got the mother load. I treated myself with a brand new grill and I got it for Labor Day. So they delivered it yesterday. They're hooking it up to the natural gas tomorrow. And I'm going to be barbecuing all weekend long. But I keep reading about seasoning your griddle. So take me through seasoning your griddle. Why do I do that, and or how do I do that?
19: Well, first of all, the simplest way to describe beef tallow is it's just beef fat, you know, and it's something that's gotten back into vogue or popularity in the last few years. I even see certain restaurant chains promoting that, hey, we fry our French fries and beef tallow.
18: Right.
19: Whereas, you know, years ago, you know, all the cholesterol people were, you know, jumping off buildings saying, don't do that. So, but yeah, you can just put it on, I would be generous with paper towel, and then just really season. You are talking about the grates. This is not flat top like a Blackstone or anything like that, right?
18: Well, either both. Tell me what I want to do with either or both. Yeah.
19: Yeah, just soak a paper towel real good and rub every inch of it you can that's going to touch the meat. And then before you put any meat on it, I would run it for at least a half hour and these days I'm on a grapeseed oil or avocado oil kind of kick on how I hit my grates with. But tallow's fine. You know, burn it for a half hour with nothing on it, then let it cool down, and then hit it again. And then you ought to be good to go at that point.
18: All right. So what kind of oil do you use? Would you say grape oil?
19: Yeah, grape seed or avocado are the two kicks I'm on these days. I like using those. As a matter of fact, on the honey pimento chicken sandwich that I did just a day or two ago, I use a grapeseed oil. I mean, it doesn't pick up any flavor. It's just a really good way to season that metal that you're using to grill on.
18: And avocado oil or just plain old avocado I use?
19: No, avocado oil, you can buy it. It's in like a plastic bottle, you know, like you can buy olive oil in or corn oil or canola or anything else.
18: So
19: a lot of people like using canola.
18: Oh, okay. Well, now let's talk about a griddle. All right, that's on the grates. On a griddle, you're supposed to season a griddle too, correct?
19: Right, right. I do it. I do mine the same way. I've had good results, and I burn it once without anything on it, and then let it cool down, and then to where I can touch it again.
18: Yeah.
19: Hit it again, and grease it up real good, and that's why I like to use avocado oil. You know, avocados are healthy for you, so it's not like you're doing anything really bad in regards to that matter.
18: But the idea is what? I understand burning off the factory, once you first start, but seasoning it with avocado oil, what's the whole idea of that? To make it nonstick or to make it easier to use? What's the point of that?
19: To me, it's just to kind of burn off that finish on that metal that comes with it, my opinion, my idea on why you do it. I mean, there's not really anything harmful that I know of on there, but you just want to burn it off and for the sake of, let's say you're doing a piece of meat on it, for the sake of the piece of meat, it's just like, so when you're cooking on it, it tastes like it's been cooked on before.
18: Got it.
19: Like there's this place I like to go to up at Mark Twain Lake that does a burger on their flat top grill. And shout out to the person who texted you from Hannibal a while ago. This place up here at Mark Twain Lake, this guy has been cooking burgers for decades on this one flat top grill. And he's told us, he says, man, if something ever happens to this grill, I'll just have to shut my business down because it is so seasoned so perfectly, you know.
18: Well, that's like when the Milwaukee Brewers moved from their old stadium to the new stadium, they took the grills with them so they could still keep grilling the brats for the game. I mean, that's
19: one of the best ideas I ever heard, really. They were brilliant for doing that, you know.
18: So really,
19: especially a brat from Wisconsin, man, think about it. Does it get any better?
18: So really, the seasoned grill, it's like an old chair. The more it's used, the better it is.
19: Yeah, it's just like, you know, getting comfortable with your recliner. I mean, it is, you know, I mean, there's just nothing like being comfortable with your grill or your griddle. And the more you use, you know, nature's ingredients to season that piece of metal, the better things are going to cook, the better things are going to taste.
18: Simple as that. All right, good. Next time when you come back, do you have a Smashburger recipe for us? Or are you a Smashburger fan?
19: No, off the top of my head, you know, I mean, I just really make the patties thin and, you know, smash them down as flat as I can without tearing them apart. I mean, yeah, salt and pepper, you know, in the meat before I do them. That's pretty simple. I don't try to overdo it on a Smashburger because, you know, you really you get them down so thin, you really can't do much with them. Or at least I can't.
18: What's the ratio, right? It's like 80-20. You're supposed to have 80 beef, 20 fat, or is that what that? Yeah.
19: Yeah. I like 80-20. I like having at least 20 on the fat side with it, to make sure you have, once again, it's flavor,
18: Right.
19: Of course, I'm driving the heart surgeons crazy by talking about all this fat and everything, but hey, it's in the long run, it's probably making them money.
18: Well, yeah, but I'm seasoning it with avocado oil, so I'm fine. Don't worry
19: there
18: about
19: you
18: it.
19: Go. Yeah, but, right. Yeah, we're going to cancel it out.
18: There you go.
19: And by the way, yes. All these calories don't count on holiday weekends either.
18: I've heard that, yes. Terry Black, a world championship barbecuer. He's won every award there is to win. He's a longtime owner of one of the great barbecue restaurants in the Midwest. He has a website, backyardusa.net. He's got recipes. He's got pictures. He's going to have videos up there. All sorts of great stuff. Backyardusa.net. And, of course, he's got that new honey pimento chicken sandwich. That recipe is going to be up on the website here in the next day or two, I know.
19: I'm planning on having that up in the next week, and I hope to have a video of it up in the next week as well. I did take some footage of it while I was cooking it, but I just haven't edited it and put it together yet.
18: All right,
19: you'll see once I get that up how simple it is.
18: Make sure
19: all the tailgating that's getting ready to happen?
18: Oh, it's happening. I got to go, Terry Black, backyardusa.net. Happy grilling, happy cooking. We will see you next time. Thanks, Terry.
19: Great being here.
18: You got it. America at Night, back in a moment.
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1: Stay right there. Coming up next hour, we're going to talk to Bill Cleveland, and he's got a special edition of Bill on the Road talking Dolly Parton. And who better to talk about it than Bill, who's, I'm sure, been to her concerts and her houses and Dollywood and everything else. We'll get into that with Bill Cleveland next hour, Bill on the Road. And then, of course, we're going to talk to a man who has written a book about the Nazis. And not just any book. After World War II ended and after Hitler was defeated, his cabinet melted into the background. And there were a group of Americans who went and found him and brought him to justice and then brought them to the Nuremberg trials. We'll tell that tale because that's been lost to history. We'll tell that tale coming up here in just a minute. And then hour number three, it's all about open phones, phone calls, text messages, and we can talk about anything under the sun. There's lots going on, so we'll get to all of that coming up. We're just getting started. America at Night here. Our executive director is Alex Hinton. Our engineer is Richard Good. I'm McGraw-Milhaven. This is America at Night on Westwood One.

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1: Get right to it. Our guest this hour has lived on the New York Times bestseller list. Books like Nuclear War, Area 51, Operation Paperclip. She's a Pulitzer Prize finalist. She has written a number of books. She's been everywhere. The Washington Post, the USA Today. She talks to Joe Rogan. She's had audiences with the Vatican and the UN. She is also writes and produces, including Tom Clancy's Jack Ryan. Her new book is a sobering look at the potential civilization-ending impacts of biological war. Our guest tonight is Annie Jacobson, and the book is called Biological War, A Scenario. Annie, welcome to America at Night. Thanks for joining us.
2: Thank you for having me, and thank you for that rather dramatic introduction.
1: How do you sleep at night after writing these things?
2: You know what? Information is both king and queen. I think that the more you know, the better off you are.
1: Take us through researching this book. It's a scenario. It's a nonfiction book. You researched it and sort of came up with the scenario of what if. Take us through how you wrote this.
2: Yes, you know, I wrote Nuclear War, a scenario preceding this, and I thought it would be a standalone book. The idea was to model after a Pentagon war game. I'm a national security reporter who has, you know, written all these books, all of which deal with the Pentagon, the CIA, operations, etc. And the scenario format was really stunning for me to model after that Pentagon war gaming. And when I was interviewing subject matter experts for nuclear, these are, you know, former secretaries of defense, people who advise the president. As we were finishing up our interviews, often these subject matter experts would say to me, with a little bit of a disquieting shark in the water kind of feel, Annie, you should really look at bio next. And that led to this book, which had its own, you know, reporting process, similar in terms of architecture of what I did, but what I found was very different from nuclear.
1: So take us through that. You talked to CIA, you talked to FEMA, you talked to NATO, former secretaries of defense, experts, epidemiologists, all sorts of people. And were they willing to talk? Did you have to drag it out of them? How willing were they to sit down and talk to you about all this?
2: Surprisingly willing, and I think that has to do with the kind of astonishing international success of nuclear war. I'm now writing about existential threats that essentially affect all of us. Like, weapons of mass destruction are often thought of things of the past, you know, these Cold War arsenals that, you know, are hidden underground and will never come to the fore, and that the contemporary war fighting is much more asymmetric. I found that to be true and not true, in as much that, yes, these arsenals are, you know, hidden away, but they're just as dangerous as they ever were. The actual process of reporting it was really interesting because, unlike all of my other books, which are really heavily focused on military and intelligence community, on which is essentially preparing for or working on overseas conflicts, this is in the homeland. Biodefense is a home problem. We all saw with COVID that it's not theoretical. You might say, wait a minute, why are you talking about COVID? COVID wasn't biological war. However, the kind of top headline thing I learned is that biological war is the only component of Defense Department planning that doesn't have to be an actual attack. It can be an accident or a lab leak. And that probably sounds familiar if you're thinking about COVID.
1: Yeah, that was, let's start there. What are the possibilities of COVID, a biological war or a biological gene or a pathogen that escaped?
2: In the book, I specifically do not answer that question straight on. I let readers come to their own idea about what they think. I think that the fact that the book published the last week of July at the exact same time that Dr. Anthony Fauci was the Senate, for these hearings to which he pled the fifth was this just sort of remarkable coincidence. I mean, I couldn't have imagined such a thing happening at the same time. Was it a lab leak? Well, the subject matter experts I interviewed gave me a bit of a sort of yes, but maybe no answer. I guess that would be the easiest way to say it. In other words, the facts have not yet been resolved, literally and figuratively, but the probability that it was a lab leak and not a natural zoonotic spillover event is almost certain and almost unanimously agreed upon. Rather, I should say unanimously agreed upon by everyone who didn't have a horse in the race to say that it wasn't. And when I say a horse in the race, I guess I really mean like reputation, money, power at stake, specifically to say it was came out of the wet market in Wuhan.
1: Mm. Biological war, a scenario, living on the New York Times bestseller list right now. Annie Jacobson, hold that thought. Lots more to get to. She game plans. What happens if a biological pathogen escapes? What happens? What could happen? And it is straight from science fiction, but it's all too real. Annie Jacobson, A Biological War, A Scenario, the new book out on the New York Times bestseller list. Stay right there. More in a moment. America at Night.
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1: Annie Jacobson is with us, well-respected journalist. She's written a new book called Biological War, A Scenario. Annie, take me through this biological war pathogens and scenario. We know about anthrax, we know about ricin, but you're talking about something completely different. You're talking about some type of genetically modified pathogen. Talk about that for a moment.
2: So what I choose to tell you about in the scenario, the pathogen I use, and a pathogen is either a virus, we all know about that from COVID, or a bacteria. Everybody thinks that antibiotics beat bacteria. Well, they used to. And that's precisely why I choose the plague pathogen as the pathogen in the scenario, because plague has historical precedent. Think about the Black Death of the 14th century. It killed 150 million people in Europe. That was half of Europe. And people think of plague, bubonic plague, as a thing of the past because starting, you know, in World War II, antibiotics were able to beat plague. But now that we have genetic modifications, and I'm not even talking about AI-enabled biology, which we can get into later. I'm just talking about simple lab tweaks with genetic modifications that are available like CRISPR. You can transform the plague pathogen into something that can no longer be stopped by antibiotics. And specifically, I'm talking about pneumonic plague. It sounds like a mouthful. Think of pneumonia in your lungs. That is a respiratory illness. It's airborne. It's on the CDC and the Defense Department's tier one list of select agent pathogens that are the most dangerous and the most likely to cause a pandemic. That's what happens in the scenario. And it all begins with a lab leak in Siberia, in Russia, at a very real biosafety level 4 maximum containment facility.
1: How hard is it to make a pathogen like that?
2: Unfortunately, it's very easy. I mean, the subject matter experts that I interviewed, and many of these were the same people that are working to prevent nuclear catastrophe, you know, and they said, unlike nuclear weapons, which have this incredibly high barrier for entry, I mean, think about it, you have to have fissile material. You have to have weapons grade uranium or plutonium. You need, you know, an ICBM or a nuclear-powered submarine or a B-2 bomber. In bio, there is no such weapon system involved. Essentially, I was told that a bad actor can make a bioweapon in their basement with a computer and a limited amount of biology in their brain. And this is what makes bio, at the Defense Department, it's considered now the greatest overall threat.
1: Do we know what countries?
2: I'm sorry, I left you in your trap.
1: No. I mean, knowledge is power, and we got you on the show. How many countries have pathogens like this? Is this just on the drawing board? Do they have them locked away under lock and key? How far along are we when it comes to this type of stuff?
2: Okay, here's where we go from bad to worse. Now, first of all, I'm going to throw some numbers at you about these labs, but I'm going to preface it by saying that the reason I have these numbers is owing to academics who put these numbers together. They're all credited in the book in the notes section, okay? So in other words, the U.S. government, WHO, the United Nations, they do not track these numbers. And let me also set this up by telling you that a BSL-4 lab, biosafety level 4, that's what you see in the movies, like guys in spacesuits with those hoses connecting them to a breathing system. They work with pathogens that have no known cure. Ebola, Nipah, hemorrhagic fever viruses like Lassa. Right below that safety level, there's BSL-3 labs. And so that's where you can work with plague, with anthrax, with hantavirus. These are pathogens there is supposed to be a cure for. So even though they're deadly, they're not at the biosafety level 4 level. But now, as I just told you, that genetic modifications make it very easy to make pathogens in the BSL-3 labs defeat the medical countermeasures that once killed them. We kind of have to think of BSL-4 and BSL-3 in the same degree of danger. So here are the numbers, okay? And also keep in mind that before 9/11, when all this biodefense industry buildup began, there were only two BSL-4 labs in the United States, at Fort Detrick and at the CDC in Atlanta. Now there's 17 in the United States alone. Around the world, there are 110 BSL-4 labs. And around the world, there are 3,500 BSL-3 labs, many of which are in countries where there's civil wars going on or, you know, outright war with the neighbor.
1: It's amazing to me that they were so open with you and told you all these things. What was their reasoning outside of you being a wonderful journalist and getting them? I mean, they must have been trying to ring the bell. Did they want the world to know this?
2: Well, this is a fascinating question. And, you know, with nuclear, I found for the first time in my reporting career that statement you just made, like, let's ring the bell kind of component of all this is actually very true. And I found it even more so with bio. And this has to do with the fact that science and technology are no doubt advancing far faster than the existing regulations that are in place. That's true with nuclear because of like rising tensions with nuclear superpowers. It's much more theoretical. I spoke about the nuclear war book at the Vatican, at the United Nations, in Hiroshima for the 80th anniversary of the bombing. With bio, I've spoken now to DARPA. I'm going to the State Department next week. I spoke to the Senate. I'm actually going to the BSL-4 lab at Fort Detrick. And this kind of answers the last part of your question. Like, did I ring the alarm? You know, the director at Detrick said to me that he read the book the day it published, just last month. His whole staff read the book the day after it published. And then the phone started ringing off the hook. I'm paraphrasing him. But he said that their friends and families all called them up and said, is this true? Could this happen? And they said, yes. And the answer was, which kind of answers your question, is why didn't any of us know about this? And the answer from the director of the BSL-4 lab was, it's not our job to be super public about it. In other words, they're not trying to conceal, but if you're working in one of these labs, it's not your job to go out with a flag saying what's going on. When I have now sort of pulled the lid off it, or rather said the quiet part out loud, the attention can be brought to the matter, is how it's being explained to me, in a way that is necessary given science and technology moving at the speed of lightning. These are real existential threats that impact all of us.
1: Annie Jacobson, I got about 2 minutes left in this segment. I want to come back and talk about the game plan, because you talk about day one, day two, day three, day four, as this starts to spread in your fictitious scenario in this nonfiction book. But in Biological War, a scenario, have you come across any near misses, any luckily we turned left when we could have turned right and we could have had a massive problem on our hands?
2: Well, I think you have to look no further than the COVID pandemic to realize precisely that. I mean, whatever you think of that, if you just say in a hypothetical situation, wow, something got out of a lab and there was an accident and it was released from a lab, okay? And that impacted billions of people around the world. The case fatality rate on COVID was 1%, meaning 1 out of 100 people or less died. The case fatality rate on an airborne pathogen like pneumonic plague is 100% without medical countermeasures. 100%. So absolutely, COVID showed us that a biological catastrophe is not theoretical.
1: Hold that thought. Annie Jacobson, our guest. A Biological War sits on the New York Times bestseller list right now as we speak. She is the author of a number of books, including Nuclear War, a scenario which garnered all sorts of New York Times bestseller attention. This is a New York Times editor's choice, one of the most anticipated books of 2026. Annie Jacobson, the book is called Biological War, a scenario. More in a moment after this.
0: Coming to you from the heart of the nation, this is America at Night with McGraw-Millhaven.

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1: She talked to NATO. She talked to the CIA. She talked to the FBI. She talked to government officials and everybody else researching her book, A Biological War, A Scenario. Annie Jacobson, our guest here on America at Night. Annie, tell the story of the convicted Al-Qaeda terrorist who got his training as a biologist at MIT. Tell that story.
2: That was a story that has not been made public before, or rather, I should say, the sort of haunting component that involves biological weapon catastrophe potential. Aisha Siddiqui was the first woman terrorist on the FBI's most wanted terrorist list, an MIT-trained microbiologist and neuroscientist. And she disappeared into the Middle East. The FBI couldn't find her. When she finally turned up in Afghanistan, she had in her handbag, and this part is not known, was not known until one of the CIA officers who debriefed, who was one of the handlers in the situation, shared it with me. She had in her handbag plans to make a chimera virus, one of the ones that we're talking about genetically modifying a pathogen, but she was specifically going to mix Ebola, she was specifically going to mix rabies with chickenpox. And so if you imagine rabies, like pneumonic plague, has 100% death rate without medical intervention, and chickenpox has this extraordinarily high transmissibility. So the threat that she was planning was off the charts. I was really surprised that that information was relayed to me. It happened about 10 years ago. And so you can only imagine the rudimentary tools she was working with 10 years ago, 15 years ago, I guess, now at this point, compared to what is available to bad actors now. I think that perhaps may be why that information was released.
1: Yeah, interesting. They're more or less of that's a theme throughout the book and the research, Annie Jacobson, Biological War, a Scenario, is that they're mad scientists, right? They take the plague and they combine it with chickenpox. They take Ebola and merge it with a common cold. And so it's highly contagious and highly deadly.
2: Yes, transmissible, virulent, able to beat medical countermeasures. But let me say one important thing, which is that it is not just bad actors who are working on this. So biological weapons are illegal, which is fascinating, unlike nuclear weapons, which are not illegal according to the countries that have them. I mean, those countries that have nuclear weapons make sure no one else gets them, hence Iran, what's happening today in Iran. But biological weapons are all illegal. All the signatories signed this treaty called the Biological Weapons Convention Treaty in 1972. But there's a tiny carve-out in the treaty that allows for defensive research. And that idea, defensive research, sort of speaks to your mad scientist idea, but with a strange caveat that scientists can work in these high and maximum containment labs. They can work on making a pathogen more virulent, more transmissible, able to beat a countermeasure, so that they can defend against a possible illegal biological weapon being developed by someone else. You can see the absurdity and the danger in that argument, and that is what really is at the heart of the matter about what can be done in the future to prevent one of these absolutely catastrophic events from happening. And that has to do with putting guardrails on the kind of scientific research that's going on inside these thousands of laboratories, not just in the hands of a bad actor, a terrorist.
1: Does AI help us find a cure for something like this, or hurt us because it creates more terrible diseases?
2: Well, that's a very important question, and it really depends who you ask. Now, I asked a lot of people who are working in biological countermeasures this very high-tech world, mostly in Silicon Valley. I reference these people in the end of the book in the acknowledgments. These are groups that are using computational science, also known as AI, to try and develop vaccines and countermeasures that essentially are like almost in real near time to a new threat emerging. But on the other hand, because these areas are so new and they're involving so much startup money, I think it's important to really have a look at the system as a whole, the biodefense military industrial complex, the labs, the dangers, the threats, the organizations in charge. That's what I try to do in my book, really in a fast, dramatic way, so that readers can decide for themselves, like, oh, wow, yes, we should be spending a lot of money funding these startups to come up with these medical countermeasures that are AI-based. Or, you know, oh, maybe we should do that, but we should have some guardrails on it so it's not a situation like, you know, the madness of the 1950s where America was making thermonuclear bombs, you know, literally new weapons every day.
1: Well, during COVID, clearly it became political. Society broke down in lots of ways. We got angry with each other. The isolation drove us all crazy in some way, shape, or form. Effects we're still dealing with today. I don't think we've ever really comprehended what we went through with COVID. When you were game planning after, as part of the book, game planning, what happened to society? I mean, I don't want to say it was fun, but it must have been interesting to sort of take the real world events of COVID and just superimpose them on what could happen if it was a much more dangerous biological pathogen that escaped.
2: Absolutely. And now you've hit upon the parts of reporting this book that shocked even me. And it takes a lot to shock me at this point. And this is precisely of what happens when you have a pathogen that isn't a 1% death rate like COVID was. And here's what's interesting. When I was looking at those Pentagon war game scenarios, and in bio, they're also done by pandemic planners. These are either declassified or unclassified war games. I noticed something very suspicious. In all of them, they take the reader right up and to the point that anarchy and chaos breaks out. Okay, so I take the readers from outbreak to anarchy in 6 days. And then I show you what happens on day 6 and day 7. Those declassified documents don't show you what happens. I realize they know what happens. They just don't want this made known publicly because people would pretty much freak out. And so that became a real serious of drilling down on my sources to say, someone's got to tell me what's being withheld here. I found that answer from Obama's former FEMA chief, Craig Fugate, who actually wrote the plans about what happens after anarchy and insurrection take over. And here's what happens. Now, Fugate explained to me this program, which I'm about to tell you about, which is called the Devolution Plan, is classified. But he could take me up to the edge of what could legally be known, and it goes like this. The president declares the Insurrection Act. This is when, you know, anarchy takes over because everyone's scrambling with tens of, you know, millions of people about to die and the absolute scarcity of food, water, and medicine. Anarchy takes over. President declares the Insurrection Act. The military is now allowed to act like law enforcement. They have shoot-to-kill orders. They can't control the population. There is no homeland defense. And so the devolution plan kicks in. It is a pre-designated set of people. They know who they are. They have signed contracts. They have rehearsed the devolution plan. They disappear into the outskirts of America, far away from Washington, D.C., into these underground bunkers called hot sites, cold sites, and warm sites. And they, in essence, wait there for the chaos to pass, for all the people to die. And then their job is to reconstitute the U.S. government. That is the actual term. I take the readers through it and sort of all the details that we can know, and it's pretty stunning.
1: I mean, that is pure science fiction. I've seen that movie. I've seen that TV show. You're telling me there are plans written down by government, by our government, in case something like that happens.
2: Craig Fugate, who's my primary source for this, signed off on the devolution plan. I have seen his signature on the redacted part of that document. And that is the document from which all updates are made. So it's essentially the architecture of the plan. And yes, this is what he told me. So again, I'm with you. It sounds like science fiction. It is science fact. And, you know, it's shocking enough to make readers, I think, he puts on the book and you say, whoa, this is pretty crazy that the government knows this could happen. And when you think about it, that we're all sitting here fighting over whether or not it was a lab leak based on opinion, instead of demanding an inquiry that actually gets to the heart of that matter. Because if that was a lab leak, and that can be said as fact, then it would be really beneficial to everyone to understand, okay, that kind of a lab leak with a very minor pathogen, meaning minor killing a very limited number of people, then we really need to start thinking about how biological catastrophe could impact all of us. And this idea that it's actually a near extinction level event kind of loses its catastrophization, if that's even a word. And it becomes more like, okay, so what are we going to do about it? And then to your point, should we be looking at these AI startups, or rather these bio startups that are using AI to develop medical countermeasures? Or if we haven't resolved the lab leak, are we going to have a whole new sort of ferocious fight over vaccine safety? Because that came out of the fracturing of the COVID pandemic as well.
1: Yeah. Biological War is the book. It's a scenario. Annie Jacobson with us for a couple minutes more. It's almost comical when we talk about nuclear war going to keep Iran from getting a nuclear weapon when they can just as easily release a biological pathogen. Seems almost comical. And again, I'm going to start where I'm going to finish where I started. How you're saying people can do this in their basement? Are there like plans online? Are they teaching this in like community colleges? How accessible is something like this?
2: It's profoundly accessible, but here's an interesting thing, is that I think the reason that this is not happening is because people are really aware of the blowback, the boomerang effect of this kind of an insanity. But with that said, the fact that it is not made aware, that people don't even know that this threat exists, I think sort of heightens the danger, because you could see a bad actor doing this kind of a thing as a I told you so. And that was actually said to me by subject matter experts as well.
1: Real quick, I got about 3 minutes left here. Soviet defectors, what do we know? What did you find out about what's going on inside the Soviet Union? Something else to worry about?
2: Well, I like to base all the sort of major plot points on historical facts or pandemic scenario, you know, planning scenarios. And there was much to learn from the Soviet biological weapons program of the Cold War. This is after the treaty was signed. And I interviewed the CIA handlers and the MI6 handlers who worked with those defectors. And that's when we really learned about what was going on in this Russian labs in the 80s. And the kind of dangerous pathogens they were working on. They were making a super plague weapon from which I model the pathogen in the scenario. And again, it's not using fancy AI-enabled computational technology, but rather just laboratory tweaks to Mother Nature, to Mother Nature's pathogens. And I wanted you to see how easy it is and how nefarious and how these ideas go back to actual programs so that readers don't go like, well, this is crazy, but no one would ever be dark-hearted enough to do that. I mean, one of the Soviet biological weaponeers told his CIA handler that the point of the program was to kill all the people and leave the infrastructure intact.
1: Annie Jacobson, you, as we said, writer-producer, you work on the Tom Clancy TV show Jack Ryan. I'm assuming movie rights have already been sold. You're already in production. Are you writing the screenplay, too?
2: Io is going to be a television show, and I'm working with a wonderful producer named Patrick McManus on it. The nuclear war book is being developed by Denis Villeneuve for a film. And, of course, Villeneuve is the director of Dune and Sicario and Arrival. And I myself cannot wait for that film because I really think Villeneuve is one of the greatest filmmakers of our time.
1: Yeah, Nuclear War was a New York Times bestseller list. You followed it up with Biological War, A Scenario. Annie Jacobson, you are way too big to join us on this show. Thank you for your time. Good luck down the road. And let's just make sure and say a little prayer that all this remains science fiction. Thank you very much for your time.
2: Thank you. Knowledge is power.
1: There you go. Annie Jacobson, the book is Biological War, A Scenario. America at Night, back in a moment.
0: America at Night with McGraw-Milhaven, where the nation comes to talk.
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8: Well, hopefully that wasn't too depressing, but there, you wanted your late night conversation. There you go. Biological war, a scenario. And tomorrow we're going to lighten things up a little bit. Tomorrow we're going to talk to Daryl Strawberry. We had to reschedule him from from late last week. Daryl Strawberry tomorrow night. That is a much more uplifting story. It is a journey of Daryl Strawberry, was the number one pick overall in Major League Baseball. Grew up in a Compton in Los Angeles and became the savior for the New York Mets, ultimately winning a World Series with the Mets. Got his life caught up with drugs and health troubles and drug issues and alcohol issues. Has turned his life around, has become a preacher, and has a brand new book out. And it is a wonderful story of redemption and a man who really wears his faith on his sleeve, and it is a wonderful, wonderful story, and Daryl Strawberry is going to tell us all about it tomorrow. So more of an uplifting story tomorrow night. All right, here's what we're going to do. Take a quick break, and when we come back, it's going to be open phones next hour. 1-844-2-McGraw, 1-844-262-4729. We got plenty of voicemails to get to. We have plenty of text messages to get to. And, of course, the news rundown, some interesting stories from around the world. We'll do that coming up here at the top of the hour, and then of course phone calls, text messages, and voicemails. We've got another hour to go on a Monday night. Thanks for sticking around. Our executive director is Alex Hinton. Our engineer tonight is Richard Good. I'm McGraw Milhaven, and this is America at Night on Westwood One.
9: The U.S. Treasury quietly released its official financial report for 2025. It appears by its own numbers, the U.S. government seems insolvent. It's reported that the Treasury shows about $6 trillion in assets and over $47 trillion in liabilities. Add it all up, and it looks like the U.S. owes more than $130 trillion it doesn't have. 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
1: Anybody watching the U.S. Open, the tennis match? I love the U.S. Open. I don't know why. It's got the grit of New York. It's sort of in your face. It's a little brash. Look out for Alexa Ela, E-A-L-A. She is the new face of tennis. E-A-L-A, Elia. She's becoming the face of tennis. She's 21 years old. And oh, by the way, she's got 120 million fans. She intends to, she's in her fourth season as a professional. She's a 21-year-old Filipino. And wherever she plays, she gets a huge contingent of Filipinos who watch her everywhere from back home to online to everywhere in between. They are comparing her to Venus Williams back in the day. Her run to the fourth round of Wimbledon helped boost her profile in the tennis world. She's an up-and-comer, and she has got the marketing behind her. If you've got 120 million people following you from all over the world, guess what? You are going to get the attention of some sneaker companies and some apparel companies and some mouthwash companies and some toothpaste companies. And so look for a potential breakthrough. You heard it here first. She's got the smile. She's got the charisma. Alex Elia, E-A-L-A of the Philippines. She's 21 years old and has 120 million fans. And she is looking to be the breakout star of this year's U.S. Open. All right, stay right there. We're going to take a break. And when we come back, Daryl Strawberry is such an interesting character. He grew up in Compton, had an alcoholic father, had a very abusive father. Was a first overall pick by the New York Mets in 1980 and helped bring the World Series to New York Mets in 1986. And yes, as a kid, I was a huge Daryl Strawberry fan. Used to go to Shea Stadium all the time. He fell into trouble, drugs, alcohol, had some health problems, found himself rock bottom, cleaned himself up, put himself back together, and is now leading a very productive life. And it's an extraordinary story. And he's a wonderful gentleman, and he's going to talk to us next about his life, his extraordinary life. Daryl Strawberry next on America at Night.
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1: He has won the World Series 4 different times, 3 with the Yankees and 1 with the New York Mets 40 years ago in 1986. He is considered one of the most iconic baseball players of his generation, and he has been there and back twice. He has found himself, and he is now a preacher, and he spends his time preaching all over the country. 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
25: Well, thank you so much for having me, man. It's good to be on your show, and it's good to talk to you.
1: Let's talk about your health. You had a little bit of a health scare a while back. How are you feeling?
25: I did. About 2 years ago, I had a massive heart attack, and it came close to an end. And I realized that life is very short, and I'll take advantage of what you have. It's not guaranteed. I'm in great shape. I was traveling the country. I'm preaching with my son, Jordan, and by the time I got back home, I was still having some type of complication, and my wife just ran me to the hospital and put me in the emergency room, and there I was. My heart was at 40%, and they said I was in some serious trouble. I says, okay, let's do what we have to do, and I had to go into surgery that night. But I just made an agreement. You know, I made an agreement as I was rolling into surgery with God. I'm good either way. If you take me, I'm good. If you let me stay, it'll be nice because they retire my number next year, and that would be good to be in front of the Hall of Fans to see that.
3: Your wife has saved your life on more than one occasion, has she not?
25: She has. She's been a gift. She's the one that led me back into church and led me on a long journey of sitting for 7 years and going through discipleship and learning about God and learning a new way of life after coming through a rough life of darkness, sin, and living in drugs and womanizing, alcoholic. Just so many different things that happens when you're on that platform and that stage. All the temptations out there are real, and you know, when you have a tendency of being a person that falls into that stuff because of your own personal brokenness, it's going to cost you. There's consequences behind all of that.
3: Tell me about you've written a number of books. What was the message in this book, Daryl Strawberry, Another Life? What did you want people to learn this time?
25: I have written a lot of books, but I think this is my final one. I didn't want to write another book, you know, but God kept pushing me about writing this book because of where I'm at today, and I've been here a long time. And it's not about me. It's about going back and giving back to other people and loving them and telling them that God cares about them no matter what the circumstances are, no matter how far you have fallen down. You need to get up, and he loves you regardless of what issues you have. I think we all have some issues. If we look in everybody's closet, I think skeletons will fly out of everybody's closets. But for me, mine's with public, and I think that's why he gave me a public platform to be able to navigate around the country. And when people read this book, they're going to understand more about living another life, living a different life, reinventing yourself to something different than what I was. You know, I was a baseball player when I had the uniform on. I was an athlete, just like most athletes. We all have this great success, but who are we after you take the uniform off and the cheers are gone, the boos you don't hear no more, and who are you? And sometimes guys just don't reinvent themselves. And I have. I've done it for a very long time. And a lot of times, a lot of people don't want to talk about it. I don't like to talk about it. I'm very humble about who I am. I just love people, and I love the opportunities that I've been given to go back in, you know, different communities, prisons, hospice, and just schools, and talk to kids and churches all over, and recovery. I get to do so many different things and give it back to so many people that are still sitting in these places and trying to get a new life for themselves.
3: The book is called Another Life. Daryl Strawberry, our guest. In the book, Daryl, I know you well enough to know in some of your other books that, and just our own addictions, our own issues, as you talk about, forgiving yourself is oftentimes the hardest part to do for somebody in recovery. Talk about forgiving yourself and how you talk about you, how you forgave yourself and how that's so hard and how to you actually truly forgive yourself so you can move on.
25: Yeah, that's a process for anyone that struggles with addiction in their life. I think a lot of times we carry that weight of all the things that we've done to other people, and you have to come to that place of going back and extending that forgiveness and asking someone to forgive you first for hurting them, and that's what I had to do. I had to do a lot of that, and that's when the healing part of you started to take place. And that's when you can start to forgive yourself, because I think we hold ourselves in a hostage place because of the fact that we have done so much wrong in the midst of our addiction, because it's a behavior that destroys everybody around you, from your wife to the kids and the whole household. And when you can go back and say that to them and explain to them, and I was able to do that with my first wife and second wife and sit down with my kids and tell them I was sorry, you know, for being a father that was just, you know, absent just because I provided, you know, a lifestyle for you guys, but I wasn't, you know, there because I was too busy in my own selfishness and self-centeredness and addiction and running around doing what I wanted to do. And that's when you, a person, can come to the place of setting himself free, because now you have gotten rid of all the things that are down inside of you. And I think a lot of people never do the work. You have to do the work if you want to be free. And my wife, Tracy, taught me that. And I did the work, and I ended up being free. And I ended up with a whole different outlook about life and about other people, and making them more important. My mother always told me it's not important to be important. So I finally got that part. I don't have to think I'm important. I just do what I do because I've been set free from the bondage.
3: Yeah. You're also very candid in the book about failing in your recovery and your fits and starts with trying to find your religious flavor, right? I mean, you tried and it failed. You tried and it failed, but you kept trying. There was something in you that saw something you needed, and you kept trying. You didn't give up.
25: Yeah, well, that's because of my mother. My mother raised me right. I'm the one that made a decision to go out in the world and live a sinful lifestyle, heathen lifestyle, and play with all these things. And when you do, you get embedded in that, and you get conformed to it, and it becomes who you are. And you think, well, this is the way it is, and that's not the way it really is. And once I finally realized that, and I came back because I saw her, and I know my mom lived a different way. She was a woman of faith, and she taught me the right principles. So I had to come all the way back, and it's a process. I don't want to tell people it's an overnight miracle because people think it's an overnight miracle. And sometimes you have to sit and get away. And I had to sit and get away. And my wife, Tracy, moved us to St. Louis, where it was a very quiet, different place from the big city of New York or L.A. And just started living a normal, simple life. And I started to see life from a totally different perspective when I started living in St. Louis. Because I started to see people are more different there, and that was really helpful for me because I needed that because I was always in the fast lane.
3: Yeah. The book is called Another Life. Daryl Strawberry with us talking about his extraordinary life from growing up in Compton, California, to being the number one pick in Major League Baseball, to bursting on the scene in New York, to winning a World Series, his tragic downfall, his addictions, his tax issues, his prison time, and now his redemption. The book is called Another Life. And yes, Daryl, you have lived, and not enough. I don't know if there's all nine of them, but you got quite a number in there. Talk to me about your ministry with prisons, because I found that most fascinating about how you gravitate towards and love going into prisons and talking to the prisoners.
25: Well, the ministry of prisons is really incredible, and you have to be someone that has a heart for it. And I do, because I ended up in a Florida State prison with a T17169 because of addiction, and I did 11 months. As I was going through that process and standing in front of the judge, Florence Foster, I never forget her in Tampa, and Pam Bondi was the prosecutor, and she was trying to, like, throw me into prison, and the judge was like, he's not a prisoner. He has a drug problem. He's not a criminal. He hasn't killed anybody. He hasn't done anything of that nature. He has a drug problem. He needs help. And she just kept going back and forth with Pam Bondi about that. And she would never send me to prison. And she sent me this treatment, and I violated and came back in front of her again. And it was the same story again. She goes to Pam, he's sick and he needs help. And then the judge got sick and off the bench. Then I got another judge that came on, and I asked my attorney, I said, how much time would I have to do on the 18-month sentence? He said, 11 months. I said, I'll take the 11 months. So because they wanted to try to give me 5 more years probation and go send me to another long-term treatment center. And I just knew there was no way I was going to be able to get off paper. Paper is like more of a setup, and if you violate that, you are done. You got to do those 5 years. So I decided to take the 11 months, and I got behind the prison gates, and I saw what the life was like, and I saw how people are struggling. They wasn't struggling as deep as I was, but they were struggling with real life issues. I have been somewhere and done something. I wasn't afraid, and because I'm born and raised in South Central, I know how to defend myself. So I just thought to myself that this is a place I never want to come back. I remember the warden telling me that when I got there. He said, just do your time. You don't belong here, and don't come back here. And I didn't. And I realized once I got on my journey in ministry and became evangelist. God started pulling on my heart about going back into the prisons all over and speaking to men and encouraging them and delivering a message of hope to them. And that's why it's dear to me, because I know what it's like to be there left alone. And a lot of times I go into maximum security prisons where guys got life and they're never getting out. I go to death row where guys are going to be executed one day. But I go in there and I give them the gospel. And I just tell them that the Lord loves you no matter what. You can have eternal life. He meets you right where you're at. He found me in the pit and put me in the pulpit. So he meets us right where we're at. Nobody's in the Bible were different than us. It was just a different generation. They all had issues, but God met them right where they were at, and he used them mightily for his glory. And that's the same thing he has done in my life. That's why prison is so dear to my heart, you know, because I know those guys that are there. They have done a heinous crime, and they belong there. Don't get me wrong. I'm not saying they're supposed to be out, but they also belong to a place to know that God loves them, and they need somebody to come in there and really hug on them and that really cares. And a lot of guys know that because they tell me that. It's like, you don't have to even come in here. Why do you come in here? I said, because I care. I care about people. And that's the most important thing, is not just coming in there, but everywhere I go, I care about people, because my mother taught me about caring about people when I was young growing up, and never left me.
3: Darryl Strawberry, when you were in prison, was that rock bottom for you?
25: Pretty much. That was the start of it. I think I was the start of God just stopping me. I think sometimes God has to stop a person at different stops and slow him down so he won't destroy his life. Because had I stayed out, I probably would have destroyed myself and in the addiction. I had cancer twice, lost my left kidney. You know, so I was running around, and I was in the midst of addiction, like what it does to people, and it just keeps you going. And that's why so many celebrities lose their life, because people never tell them that they have a problem. And they just sweep it under the rug, and they end up ODing and dying. And it was people helping me. It was people like Ron Dock and Ray Negron, people like that from Florida, my wife Tracy, and all my different friends in South Florida who helped me through the process of trying to find recovery. And prison was just the start of stopping, and I came back out and got back into the addiction. Then all these people helped me along the way, and then I would eventually find my way.
3: Darryl, hold that thought. Darryl Strawberry with us. He's out with a brand new book called Another Life, Discovering the Healing Power of Purpose on My Long Journey from Player to Preacher. Darryl Strawberry on America at Night, back in a moment.
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1: Former number one pick in Major League Baseball, went on to win the World Series with the New York Mets in 1986. And, well, we don't really talk about the World Series he won with the New York Yankees. His new book out is called Another Life. Daryl, here's my question for you. You mentioned Pam Bondi. All these years later, she ends up the attorney general when President Trump pardons you. Tell me that story.
2: Well, I never said anything negative about her, and I never will, because I mean, she was just who she was, doing her job, and the judge was doing her job, and Judge Foster just saw that I had a problem, and she was right. I wasn't a criminal. So yes, and the president, and you know, people, I'm not into politics, but I've known him since my days of playing in New York, and I've known his family and for a very long time before he was even president, you know, of the United States, and people don't realize that. I was always close to them, and been on their golf tournaments, been on the Celebrity Apprentice show. And so he saw the work that I had been doing, and this has been a long time of me doing the work. I was already pardoned by Jesus. So, but he had saw the work that I had been doing. Somebody brought it to his attention that I'm traveling this country and I'm helping kids and I'm helping so many people with my ministry. And then I get a call from a lady, say, D.C., and say, is this Daryl Strawberry? I said, yes, the President of the United States, Donald J. Trump, would like to speak to you. I got on there. He says, Daryl, how you doing, buddy? And he was talking about my baseball career to everybody. He goes, they all just don't know how great you was in New York, and I know how you was and the player you was, and I watch you and you hit those home runs. And he just told me, he says, I'm so proud of you, of all the work that you are doing out there, the way you are out there encouraging people and helping people and trying to get kids off of drugs and going to prisons and doing ministry and stuff like that. And he just told me, I'm just giving you a full pardon today. I'm giving you a clean record. You deserve it. You worked hard. You've been doing this for a very long time, and we're really proud of you. He said, you did some bad things. I was like, yeah, I sure did, you know. And he said, where's your wife at? Tracy. I said, she's right here. He said, Tracy. He said, let me talk to Tracy. He said, Tracy, your husband is cleaner than you now. And it was just so funny. And it was just a moment of just for me to laugh. And at the same time, for me to be grateful, because you never know what miracle God is going to do in your life and how he's going to do it when you walk with him and you don't make it about you. And I think that's what our ministry is all about. I don't make it about me. I make it about people. We're living in a time where people hate each other, dislike each other, and don't even know each other. And that's really sad to see. And I just know that there's a God out there that loves every last one of us and want to give every last one of us a chance to come back around the corner and get that bitterness, whatever has happened to in your life, get that out of you and that anger out of you so you can move forward. And I've been able to do that for a very long time.
1: You often talk about traveling with your son for 270 days out of the year, and oftentimes you travel out of a LaGuardia airport. What's it like for Daryl Strawberry to sit at the Southwest terminal at LaGuardia Airport and wait for a plane? Are you mobbed?
2: Well, you got to know I'm 64 now. A lot of this generation don't really even know who I am and what I've done. It's an older generation that knows about me, and the older people that see me that comes to the airports and talks to me always tell me that they're so proud of who I am. I inspire them, you know, for the way I am and what I'm doing in ministry and helping people and traveling the country, because it's a lot. Of course, I take my son Jordan with me, and I want him to learn this life, which is, I didn't have a father figure in my life. I only had the coaches that were father figures in my life, but I didn't have a father that would show me a different way of life. So that's why I ended up in all the wrong places. But I want him to be able to show my boys that this is a better way of life. This is an easier, softer way of life. It's hard. You got to get up. You got to be determined. But God's going to give you the strength, and he's going to give you the will to do it. And he's given it to me. I mean, I'm even stronger after the heart attack. And that's amazing, because I was drained, that I've been traveling for years. And I thought, no, well, maybe this is the end. And no, it was like I got a whole new beginning. So when I'm going through airports and people that are much older are so respectful about the fact that who I am today and what I'm doing and what the message that I carry.
1: One of those fathers you mentioned in the book is Davy Johnson. And it was a touching moment when his wife asked you to speak at his funeral.
2: Yeah, it was very touching for me. It just comes full circle. Davy was a great man. He was a great manager for us, and he was a player manager. And he kind of reminds me of like Whitey Herzog, that those guys were love their players, player managers, and let their players be players. And that's what make you be successful. And I think that's why we're successful in New York so many years. And he just, you know, when his wife called me, I just thought, wow. It just brought me to tears, you know, because of the fact of his passing. And I went and saw him like maybe 3-4 months ahead of time. I didn't know he was that sick. And I said, can you believe I'm a preacher now? He goes, yeah, I could believe it. He called me the preacher man. And he's like, he said, yeah, you had all kind of gifts inside of you. Yes, I can believe that you are. And you always had a good heart and you always knew what was important. And I realized that more than anything because of Gary Carter and Mookie Wilson, my two teammates that I watched. They were men of faith and they lived it. They didn't talk about it, but their actions were so different. And Davy allowed all of us to be what we were, and he allowed them to be who they were. So it really made it special for me to come full circle and be a speaker at his funeral and send him off as a great man.
1: Yeah, Daryl Strawberry, our guest, Another Life. The other story in the book that I love is you were talking about the number retired for the Mets when they are retired your number, and your father-in-law is a lifelong Cardinal fan, and you you look up in the stands and he's wearing a Mets jersey.
2: Yeah, I kind of got on my father-in-law about that. You know, I said, you know, it is my father-in-law is here. He's a Cardinal fan, diehard, and you know, he knew Tracy was. Me and Tracy was together and going to be married and living in St. Louis. And he's like, well, that's Daryl Strawberry. Don't you know who that is? He played for the Mets. And, you know, he played for the Ponscoms. You know, I was like, and there he was on the day of my retirement with a Strawberry 18 on and, you know, representing me and the family and my wife and his daughter. And, you know, it's just a blessing to be able to be, like I said, living in St. Louis and with them and just the way the people are in St. Louis. I'm grateful. I'm grateful that God would send me there and send my wife and my father-in-law and the family and change my life and I become the man that I am today.
1: Yeah. A couple of minutes. Let's talk a little baseball, Daryl Strawberry, because it was a heck of a ride for you with the Mets and the Yankees. You just celebrated in New York. You went back for the 40th anniversary of the 86 World Series team. That must have been an unbelievable weekend to catch up with many of the guys. And give me what did you take away from that weekend?
2: I really took away a lot of it was emotional and the feelings of seeing everybody because, you know, this could be the last time. A lot of us are getting older, and you see a lot of us coming back. Some are limping. Some Ray Knight was in a wheelchair; he can't really walk that much. And some, you know, you realize that the time has passed us, and you know this could be a last celebration when you start seeing guys because you don't know who's going to be here. You know, we lost Davy, we lost Gary Carter, Bill Robinson, Buddy Harrelson, and Mel Stoudemire, and you just don't know when that time is going to come. And we all on the back end of life. So you feel that, and at the same time, you embrace that, you enjoy that, embrace some guys that have struggled and been able to, like, go walk down the road with guys like Lenny Dykstra and help him get back on track. That was a big moment in him coming back to the reunion because he hadn't been back there because of his own personal struggles. And for the fans to be able to see that because of the way he played for us and what he meant to the team. And the players just embraced him and loved him because that's what we were. It was a brotherhood. It was just like us and the Cardinals all the time in the battle. You know, it was between us who was going to win, and they beat us in 85. We won in 86. They won in 87. We won in 88. So it was just a great time and a memory to reflect on how good we really were, because you're talking about we won 90 games a year, but if we won 90 games a year today, they'd be in the playoffs every day, every year.
3: Yeah, so yeah, that's a good point.
2: Well, it's a wild card, but we didn't have that, and you had to win the division. So we got a clear understanding about all that, and we just wanted to remember that the brotherhood and the bond that we built together, nobody can ever take that away from you, because you actually went out there and we had to do it, and it was just fun doing it together with those guys.
1: Do you have a favorite home run? Because I got a couple of them. That home run off of Nolan Ryan in the Astros playoff series that 1-1 game, the home run in game 7, which sort of clinched it. You had a lot of special home runs. Is there one or two that sort of you sort of have fond memories of?
2: Yeah, the hanging breaking ball hit off the clock in St. Louis because they didn't like us. I'm not getting on Ken Daly. He was a great pitcher. So, you know, he just left one up for me, and I hit it, and it broke the clock. And I just remember the fans, because I remember how the fans were there. They didn't like the Mets at all. We were the team, and the Cubs probably, they didn't like the Cubs. But they really hated us because the Cardinals ended up sending Keith over to us, and he ended up teaching us how to be winners and stuff like that. And so we're fortunate and blessed to be able to have Hernandez come with us. So, but that one, and Nolan Ryan was dealing in that playoff. Him and Doc was dealing, Nolan. And if I didn't get that home run, series over. If I don't hit that home run off of Nepper and tie that ball game, they were winning 4-1. I tie that ball game. We're going to win that game because Lenny hits a home run, I think, in the 10th inning, something like that.
1: Yeah.
2: And, those are big moments that you never forget. Playoffs are hard, and we had a better team in 88, but we wasn't like the 86 team. We knew how to come back. We came back, you know, 40 different times in that season. But the 88 series, we lost to the Dodgers, and, you know, that was heartbreaking too. You remember it all because you don't forget, because you only get that certain window of time to win. And when you're in the middle of it, you got to take advantage of it.
1: Was Mike Scott doctoring the baseball in that Astros series?
2: Oh, no doubt about it. Nobody ball could ever move as much as his ball was. He'll say he didn't, but I'm quite sure somebody had something to be able to make it work for him, make it move that much, because the ball was dropping out of the, like, from the ceiling all the way to the ground. I mean, that's impossible to do. Because he had never been that way before. So it was just the last couple of years. And he said, well, he picked up a splitter. Yeah, you split it all right. You split it in half.
1: but you could never catch him, right? Nobody could catch him.
2: You couldn't catch him. I mean, that's just part of it. We were looking at the balls, and they were all cut up and stuff. And every ball that they threw over, and we were telling umpires, look at these balls. They're cut. You know, and the umpire was like, nothing I could do. I mean, Mishka has to make that decision. But, you know, you can't cut a baseball that much. You know, you have to have a fingernail or somebody cutting it for you, or the catcher, or somebody cutting it for you and throwing it back to you. And you just put your nail in it, and you know how to cut it a little bit more and make it move. I mean, he figured it out. He dominated us, and we just didn't want to face him in the Game 7.
1: Yeah, well, that's why that Game 6 was so crazy, and that whole series was fantastic. And then you thought you were going to get an easy World Series, and then the Red Sox come to town, and, of course, the epic Game 6 and Game 7, you win it at home. It was 40 years ago. You blink your eyes, it was 40 years ago. But if you're only going to give the Met fans one World Series, Darryl, that was the one to give it to them. Look, 40 years later, Darryl Strawberry, you've led an extraordinary life. The book is called Another Life, Discovering the Healing Power of Purpose on My Long Journey from Player to Preacher. He's a man who walks the walk and talks the talk. Darryl Strawberry, keep talking, keep doing what you're doing. You've always been very, very friendly to me for absolutely no reason whatsoever, but you've made this young 10-year-old pretty happy watching you all these years, and I'm so glad that you found your purpose in life. Your wife is a sweetheart, and you keep doing what you're doing. And thank you very much for your friendship all these years. And good luck, and thanks for stopping by the show.
2: All right, thanks for having me, and thank you for your friendship, too, man. I really appreciate you. Good talking to you.
1: Daryl Strawberry, the book is called Another Life, America at Night. Back in a moment.
0: From the heart of America, this is America at Night with McGraw-Milhaven.

0: 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I've been surfing here since I was a kid. Now, seeing my grandson out on the water, it means everything to me. Watching him and taking in the blue waves, the sea breeze, the blurry horizon.
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2: All right, listen to this. Tim Cook announced that he's stepping down from Apple as of today. He had a heck of a run. Listen to this. Tim Cook, when he took over in August of 2011, Apple stock was, this is going to hurt. $13.35. $13.35. Why didn't somebody slap me upside the head and buy Apple stock in August of 2011 at $13.35? It closed today at $316. But that's not fair because it's worse than that or better than that because the stock split a couple times. In actuality, Tim Cook, the stock rose, Apple stock rose in his tenure from August of 2011 until yesterday. The Apple stock rose 2,272%. Now, if you think that's good, Steve Jobs as CEO, the stock increased 6,757%. When Steve Jobs took over, after they kicked him out, and then when he came back, they're saying the stock, they were within 6 months of running out of cash. And so not only did he build it once, but he built it twice. And was able to save the country, the company again. I mean, it was pennies. The Apple stock was pennies. And look at where it is now, right? Don't you wish somebody would just slap you upside the head? Tim Cook's biggest innovations was the iCloud, Apple TV, Apple Music, Apple Pay, Apple News, those subscription services, that revenue that comes in every single month. It's still a hardware company. And that's where the new guy, John, comes from. John Ternus is the Senior Vice President of Hardware Engineering. He is now the Executive Chairman. At least they decided to stay within the company. Thank goodness. The last time they did that, it almost ruined the company. But Tim Cook rides off into the sunset with the stock up 2,272. Don't you wish you had a time machine? Our executive director is Alex Hinton. Our engineer tonight is Richard Good. I'm McGraw-Millhaven, and this is America at Night on Westwood One.

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0: This is a Fox News alert. A deadly plane crash in Miami. I'm Carmen Roberts. Officials say a plane crashed at the Miami International Airport this afternoon, killing at least five people and five others injured. The FAA says the plane overshot the runway and crashed into several parked vehicles and then burst into flames on a Miami street.
1: An Amazon Prime cargo plane crashed right outside the Miami International Airport. A thick cloud of smoke coming from the plane, flames in it in certain videos. And here's what we do know. The FAA says the plane overran the runway, meaning the pilot could have touched down farther than the intended spot. We know that this just happened after the plane departed from San Juan, Puerto Rico. We know that bystander videos are blowing up on social media right now.
0: And also, we know that three of those injured are in critical condition. The FAA has issued a ground stop for the airport. U.S. Special Envoy Steve Witkoff and Jared Kushner met with Ukrainian President Zelensky today in Kyiv after talks yesterday with Russian President Putin in Moscow.
2: Witkoff and Kushner said they had very good talks in both Moscow and Kyiv and are now pushing, hopefully, for trilateral talks in the future. U.S. Envoy Steve Witkoff and Jared Kushner arrived in Kyiv by train, marking their first official visit as part of a renewed push for peace. Kushner said President Trump has tasked them with creating a peace package and will do everything they can to end this war for good. President Vladimir Zelensky said they discussed air defense needs, including Patriot systems, and that the war must end on fair terms. On Saturday, Witkoff and Kushner met with President Vladimir Putin in Moscow, a meeting that lasted more than 3 hours. It was described as substantive, constructive, and extremely frank. Russia said they've made significant advances in the combat zone and expressed confidence in achieving its goals.
0: Fox's Stephanie Bennett in London. 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
0: Iran said today it will soon create an exclusion zone around the Strait of Hormuz, threatening to sanction ships it believes are trying to pass through. This as the U.S. and Iran traded airstrikes over the weekend.
7: Tensions skyrocketed over the weekend after Iran targeted two U.S. warships in the Gulf of Oman. We know that the attack was repelled, according to U.S. Central Command, but they were going after a U.S. aircraft carrier and a guided missile destroyer. U.S. forces then struck three Iranian oil tankers, with CENTCOM Commander Admiral Brad Cooper saying, "Let the message to the IRGC be clear. If you shoot two of our ships, we will impose an even higher economic cost, taking out three of yours. We will not hesitate to defend American forces and, if necessary, destroy Iran's limited and exposed oil fleet." This does come as the region looks for ways around the contested waterway.
0: Fox's Trey Yankston, Tel Aviv. For the first time since World War II, a far-right party has won a state election in Germany. The Alternative for Germany, or AfD, scored a historic victory in Saxony-Anhalt state, taking in more than 44% of the vote. That party also has sought closer ties with MAGA's movement in the U.S., including reaching out to allies of President Trump. But the AfD still faces a major hurdle, unclear if it can form a government because other parties said that they won't work with it. Professional wrestler and heavy metal band founder Andy the Butcher Williams died in the ring during a tag team match Friday in Pennsylvania.
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15: To remove the one lone juror that's blocking Clancy's acquittal. So this is the scenario that has been reported widely at this point. The jury made up of nine women, two men, or three men. Actually, maybe one man when I'm done explaining this. But nine women, three men on the jury. Apparently, all but one of them is ready to acquit the woman who has admitted to killing her own children, has never been diagnosed as a psychotic, but is claiming that she was psychotic and that is why she killed the children as her defense. And only one person is standing in the way of this person walking free for the rest of their life. And they've been debating now for 7 days, I think, has been the jury deliberation period. And one man will not budge. My friend Andrew Colvett, who produces the Charlie Kirk Show, had a pretty brilliant analysis of this, is about the breakdown of how it's pretty much exactly what you would expect, in the sense of the nine women on the jury all voting to acquit, the two men rolling over, and then one lone guy standing in the breach and saying, no, we're not going to let this woman go free. I guess I'm somewhat happy about the news, but it is absolutely disturbing that all but one person on this jury did regard this as a acquittal, that she's not guilty, even though she admitted to crushing the necks of her own children with an exercise band and had never been diagnosed and somehow didn't have the ability to, didn't have the rage or force to kill herself, only was able to do so with her kids. The idea that this woman should be excused for this, when there are so many people that have gone through so much trauma, there's been 16 billion births in the history of the world. How many people have seen war? How many people have seen true suffering? How many people have been tortured? And yet this is the one person who is so psychotic that she had to kill her kids. It's so implausible that you can't even consider what logic would have to be presented to this jury to get an acquittal. And yet we are on the brink of that. And there's only one man, one individual who's saying flat out that this person is guilty and I will not be convinced otherwise. And now the judge is allowing for the defense to petition to get the person removed. I think the judge clearly thinks that she's innocent. It's amazing. It's an amazing thing. We had a big piece up by John Nolte, who's one of the best writers in the game at Breitbart News, who is saying that he really waited and he did not want to listen to the online mobs in one direction or the other. But he writes that he was not convinced of this psychosis explanation, considering that she tricked her husband to leave the house while she murdered her kids, because she sounded normal on the phone with the husband. And if you play the call, and that has been submitted as evidence, that she was sounding normal. So someone who's genuinely psychotic would not have been able to perform as if everything was A-OK to the husband. I think it's a very, very good point. And he also noted, which is really important, and I hadn't thought of this as well, which is why I always trust Nolte's analysis, that she was a trained nurse. So if anyone was going to succeed at the suicide attempt, it probably would have been her, as someone who understands the human body better than most as a trained nurse. So think about the video of the psychotic person who stabbed that poor girl in New York City that you probably saw. I don't think we're allowed to play. I think I did ask to play it, but we're not allowed to play it on the show for a variety of reasons. But that young girl, the Bank of America vice president, regional vice president, not a big banker, who people on TikTok were celebrating her murder by a psychotic person. The person is obviously psychotic. Obviously psychotic. And so this person, not been diagnosed, not on the correct meds, was sober enough to articulate to her husband exactly to play it so cool, to do this dramatization that everything in the home was going okay while she was murdering her children in their onesies. Sorry, for legal purposes, killing her children in their onesies. And this jury's been convinced, aside from one guy who's standing in the breach and saying, no, stop, this is insane, I don't care what all of you freaks think, I'm not going to let this woman walk over my dead body. So you know what's in store, which is remarkable. I bet a lot of you have already done the math on this. The TikTok crowd, the extremely online crowd, is going to dox this individual, meaning they're going to figure out who he is, where he works, what he's all about. And then they're going to make his life a living heck for the rest of his life. You know they're going to do it. The guy's going to need 24-hour protection. It's a sick saga. I've got some audio that I grabbed. I want to share some of it. This is the judge sending the jury back to deliberate. It's a little dated, but I want to give you guys some of the texture, because this is from earlier today, but how he has declared a mistrial since. But I still want to share it. I think it's important to hear what's going on. Let's do 9 first, gentlemen.
16: And you must apply the law as I have instructed you, and you have a copy of the instructions that I gave you. You should still have them back there with the jury room. And with that, you may now resume your deliberations.
17: Court, all right.
15: All right, and then one more. This is the lawyer, Kevin Reddington, who is the defense attorney. The guy was literally posing for selfies with people, lavishing up the celebrity. I mean, this is the beginning of his career. He's going to be a household name as a criminal defense attorney. And even bigger if he somehow succeeds. And why not? If I murdered my children, this would be the guy I'd call now. How dark is that? Dark show. Let's play 8, guys.
18: A 4-person on the jury is so courageous as to speak on behalf of 11 jurors and indicate that juror number, which I will not mention, and I quote, has made statements acknowledging doubt, but refuses to apply it to the verdict as the law states. Clearly, Judge, we have a person who, under their oath, stood in front of you yesterday when you did the individual voir dire, and according to this information, under oath, looked you in the eye and lied.
15: I'm telling you right now, if this guy does get doxxed, and he does successfully get the mistrial, and we're counting down the minutes, I think we're about 40 minutes into the hour. I mentioned there's an hour stay of the mistrial so that the defense can petition to have the one holdout juror removed. In the event that the mistrial holds and this guy does get doxxed, he should get the Presidential Medal of Freedom right away. He should get a massive reward. The culture, these juries were not sequestered. They were subjected to all sorts of media harassment. All of the people outside suggesting that this thing is a acquittal. This is a not guilty. And then for one guy to stand up and say, I will not fall for that. We know what happened. She murdered her babies, or she killed her babies in their onesies while they ran away from her. While they screamed. And siding with the babies and the husband, the true victims here. That's a heroic thing. It's a heroic act. That is the nature of heroism. Heroism is not doing what's popular. Heroism is standing in a room full of a bunch of people who are pressuring you to do the wrong thing, and you say flat out, I'm not going to do it. So we'll have more updates. It is hard to get past how dark it is that so many people have been convinced of this utter insanity. But we will take it as a small victory if we can somehow pull off the mistrial. Anyway, but a wild, wild moment in American life that so many lunatic people can see things this way. It does make you disheartened. And as I've said over and over again, this country, it's time for an exorcism. There's a very demonic force. And these beta cuck men who just go along with it, the two men in the jury, should be ashamed of yourself. All right, one of the most brave people I know was Charlie Kirk, who was tragically assassinated almost exactly a year ago, September the 10th, 2025. Conservative leader, a youth pastor in many ways, someone who's an inspiration to me. In one of his final interviews, he wrestled with a timeless question, does God still speak today? And that became the subject of the provocative new documentary, Can You Hear Me Now?, which is coming out imminently. And it is where Charlie grapples with scripture, faith, history, and talks about the roles believers are called to play in our culture today. We could use more believers right now. Matthew Thayer, the director, did a great investigation. He examined evidence and weighed it against a lot of critique. He challenges his own hypotheses, which is an important way to do filmmaking. It's a great way to do journalism. Rather than asking what to think, he presents the evidence and lets you draw your own conclusions. Can consider the biblical foundations of this country and reflect on what it all means today. Can you hear me now? Film.com is the website. This is a very thoughtful conversation, and you will learn a lot. Can you hear me now? Film.com. And then you can go to salemnow.com, get a free DVD if you go now.
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15: Too much, then it becomes inflationary. So we got pretty much, I mean, this is almost like a perfect report. So 162,000 jobs. This, of course, broke all estimates in the positive sense by double, even triple what the estimates were. And recall, as I've been noting, we have a different jobs market than we've had in yesteryear, where we've had these very low wage jobs that were very seasonal, cyclical. People come in and out of this job market. A lot of foreign labor coming in would work for low wages and then leave. And that's not the jobs market now. These are stable jobs with better pay. So the Federal Reserve is probably not going to be able to lower rates off of this, and it may even raise rates. Trump has already got in front of this, trying to suggest that we need to have the lowest rates in the country, which is kind of awesome, but also not going to happen. But Kevin Warsh is going to have to do what he's going to have to do, and this could mean interest rates go up, which is why the stock market is down, despite this great news about the economy. So Trump warned the high rates puts the U.S. at an unfair disadvantage, and it threatened to stop trading with countries that run a surplus with the U.S. if rates are not cut. A lot of that makes a lot of sense. But economists expected only 55,000 jobs and a rise in unemployment from and we just didn't get it. We just didn't get it. And this prior month, July, going from a loss of 23,000 to a gain of 21,000, the delta 44,000 in the positive. And June was revised up by 11,000. So 55,000 combined for the previous 2 months, in addition to the massive explosion in private sector jobs, especially led by the manufacturing sector. And a lot of people are crediting Donald Trump. Tim Scott's out there immediately crediting Donald Trump for this. It's very noteworthy when we talk about these midterm elections, and we are very much in the heat of the election cycle, that this is a much better economy than people are giving it credit for. And can Republicans tell that story? Can they paint that narrative? I don't know if they can. I really don't. But they should, because the economy is quite strong, wages going up, jobs very strong. It's one of the strongest labor markets we've ever seen in America. I'm not saying it's perfect. I'm not saying the Iran war hasn't caused problems with the oil prices, energy prices. But we're doing really, really well. I was also contemplating what's going on up in Canada with Mark Carney just laying into Trump. He literally said he's at war with us when 75% of Canadian exports go to the United States. And we are uniquely capable of refining their oil because they've got this tar sands oil. I'm not an oil expert, but hey, we are endorsed by Chevron now on the show, which is pretty cool. So dig that. That would have been unthinkable a decade and a half ago, the Marlowe show endorsed by Chevron. Pretty sweet. But that is one of those things where Canada, we are uniquely good at processing their oil. They export all their stuff to us. We have 8-9 times their population. They're trying to import the third world the way we used to do it. They want China to come in. They want India to come in. They want Pakistan to come in. They want Latin America to come in because they don't reproduce at all. I mean, we're not doing enough of that, but they don't do it at all. It's lame up there. Look, we've had great Canadian following at Breitbart because of our SiriusXM presence, which has a lot of Canadian listeners, that stuff. So I know Canadians in the audience. I'm not trying to throw shade at you, but Mark Carney has staked out a political position that he's going to defy Trump even if it hurts Canada. Declaring a war with America, a trade war with America, is not smart if you're Canadian, especially when you hamstring your own economy because they're so rich in natural resources. They're the second biggest country by landmass, and they don't have a lot of people, and they refuse to extract not just oil and natural gas and things like that, but they have so many precious metals up there that they refuse to get because they're still kowtowing to the green industry. We are so lucky that we have Donald Trump as a president relative to Mark Carney. Trump, not a perfect man by any means, but so much better than what is the alternative that other parts of the world must endure. All right, we'll be right back. I got a big take on who's going to be the next press secretary, so stick with me. We'll be right back.

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2: The military. 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Stepping into civilian life isn't about finding a job. It's finding your purpose.
3: I wanted a career that would leverage the skills and discipline I gained in the military. IT just felt right.
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4: is a Radio PA news update. A York County man will spend over a decade in prison for his role in a cocaine trafficking ring. Officials say 47-year-old Marco Laboy Torres was sentenced to 12 years behind bars after pleading guilty to multiple charges. Authorities said the scheme trafficked over 5 kilograms of cocaine from Puerto Rico to York County. A Wall Street Journal report says Pennsylvania Senator John Fetterman skipped last year's funeral for 3 Northern York County police officers killed in an ambush because it was expected to last 3 hours. The report also says Fetterman has skipped meetings with veterans and Children's Hospital Philadelphia representatives. Fetterman has not responded to requests for comment. Plans for a giant data center are underway in Pennsylvania, and it could be the largest complex to be built in the state. Laura Winters has more.
5: In Middlesex Township in Cumberland County, PA, controversy over a proposed data center where the first phase has been approved despite intense local opposition. The 16-building complex, expected to cost $15 billion. At a special meeting this week at Cumberland Valley High School, supervisors voting 2-0 to approve multiple items pertaining to the project. It is described as the biggest data center proposal in the state of Pennsylvania so far.
4: Police have arrested a man accused of trying to break into Saquon Barkley's home. 24-year-old Jabir Parker was taken into custody earlier this week. Parker was linked to a pair of home break-ins as well as an attempted break-in. Barkley said nobody was home at the time of the incident. And Sheetz is offering fuel discounts to people who are headed out on the road for the Labor Day weekend. Customers can get 20 cents off per gallon on all fuel grades besides high-flow diesel now through Tuesday at the company's more than 850 locations. Guests will have to activate the discount under the offers tab on the Sheetz app and scan the rewards code at the pump. I'm John Schaefer, and you're up to date with Radio PA.
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0: And so I will be away from live radio, but I want to share that we have sensational podcasts heading your direction, if I say so myself. I have recorded for you, my beloved audience, so far 11 exclusive interviews that I have not yet aired, and I've got at least one more today, and I'm planning on maybe squeezing in one more on the trip. And there are two themes here. I spoke to people at the Republican Jewish Coalition event. These are ambassadors, cabinet secretaries, congressmen, senators. These are the most powerful people in American life, and I'm going to be airing all of those. And then I also have friends of Charlie Kirk coming in for a week of tributes to my good friend and my former Salem colleague, Charlie Kirk. All of that is to come on the podcast feed. So subscribe to the podcast if you want daily shows. We will have live shows for you on the Alex Marlowe Show, but it will not be me next week. But I will have podcasts for you. And one of the more interesting of the interviews I conducted was with Randy Fine. And I will tell you, there was a contentious moment to it, which is really fun, about this, where we go back and forth over his extremely heated rhetoric regarding who I regard as innocent people in the Gazan territories. And he has had some strong words, which he says flat out, I'm moving the Overton window. I'm moving the discussion. You're not going to miss that exchange. I'm not going to share that clip here. You'll have to go to the podcast for that. But this is something where he explained, I think, a very important economic principle here that I did want to share. Let's play cut 10, please, guys.
15: So they're even talking about removing the homeowner's tax or the property tax,
16: yes.
15: Which is, I mean, then where is the revenue going to come from? I mean, I'm for cutting every tax, but
16: sure.
15: That sounds...
16: Great question.
15: Yeah.
16: So property taxes are probably the most unfair form of taxation.
15: Yeah.
16: Because what it means, if you step back and think about it, is you never own your home. You just rent it from the government. Think about it. If you stop paying your taxes, they take your house away. It's also unfair because it's not tied to how you're doing in your life. A more fair system eliminates property taxes and it replaces it with sales taxes. Sales taxes you largely control.
0: This is so important to me because I was thinking about the concept of the property tax and how unbelievably offensive it is that you don't actually own your own home in this country. That you own your own home provided you pay the government off of their estimated appraised value of the home. And this isn't apropos of anything in the news, but I was doing some math on my own taxes recently. And just the thought that is not enough, the income tax, the sales tax that we all pay, is not enough that we pay these exorbitant state taxes out here in California. But then also, they get to assess a value of my home and charge me a tax accordingly. And so even if you pay off your own home, even if you're a retired person, even if you did everything right for your whole life, you still have to send the government money or they can take your home from you, presumably, or lock you up, put you in jail. It's so offensive, and we never talk about taxation this way. And this is part of the thing that I do deeply resent about the nature of wokeism, of woke one, woke two, woke three, whatever that is. All the trans stuff, when we spend all this time focused on all of these culture war issues, then it means we don't have time to talk about some of these basic fundamentals that really do affect each and every one of us. that the idea that the government has a right to confiscate money every year for a home that we own shows that we're in a glorified socialist or communist state. And we are no longer the free country that we should be. And we got to get some revenue from something. I'm not saying that we should have zero taxation. But I am saying that note how absolutely offensive the idea of a property tax should be to every American. It's a offensive tax. It's in a way the most offensive tax. Now, for me, I pay a lot more in income tax than I pay in property tax. So as a quantity, the income tax is more. But the principle of it, I think, is really important. And we need to start talking about taxation as a moral issue. We need to start talking about it that way. Because if we talk about it purely as the goal of the government is to extract as much revenue as possible, which is how we behave for the most part in recent years, is that the goal of the government is to set a tax rate where the most money comes into the treasury as humanly possible. It is not for the people to keep their money. It is to optimize. And we've made a conclusion that if you hit a certain threshold, people will move overseas. People will put their money in foreign bank accounts. Or people won't work as hard because they see the incentives is lower. So they set the rate to optimize revenue to the treasury, where if they set the rates any higher, then they'll end up getting less. That is so immoral. It's so wrong. So important to note that. Okay. All right. I want to mention something. Maria Bartiromo got ousted from Fox News, and this was a interesting thing. And I want to shout out Maria as one of the brave voices in America. She's someone who at Fox is that we have a long history at Fox and Breitbart where they've been very icy to us in the past. And I think it's not personal; it's just business. And we have been very competitive with them in terms of influence, though they are much bigger organization operation than we are. And so I always found it sort of silly is that they have 24-hour cable news networks. They have budgets that I'm sure are in the, you know, 10-figure range every year. And I don't have a hundredth of that. And so, but they've always been kind of icy to us. But every once in a while, there's a host that has so much balls, or it's, for lack of a better expression, that they're able to still get some of our content on the air and interact with us from time to time. And in my 18 years of Breitbart, the only hosts who've had me on was Tucker Carlson, Laura Ingraham, and Maria Bartiromo. And that's it. Gutfeld one time. And that's it. They will not fight through the corporate resistance to Breitbart. And again, I'm not trying to judge Fox corporate. I can do that at a different time, a different place. I'm saying that's the way they do business. And Maria Bartiromo is a brave, brave individual. And she would go out on a limb. First of all, was the first woman who was a business news anchor of any repute. She's been doing it forever. And not only is she gutsy, she's someone who has unbelievable work ethic. I think she married rich and she's been in the game for decades and she's fetched huge sums of money. And she is, I don't think she has children, so I don't think there's a lot of drains in her money. She is still a 24/7 absolute beast when it comes to working. And I know this firsthand because I know when I would do shows with her show, there was the most rigorous prep. Now, all the hosts want you to kind of send them talking points and stuff, but she would call me and talk through the segments ahead of time. This would be at 5 a.m. on a Saturday or a Sunday. And she would have legitimate notes. And then after the segment, she'd call me and then we'd talk about it. This is someone who loves the news, lives for the news, has a reporter's brain and heart, fearless, obviously. And she got fired from Fox, apparently, because she wanted to run some sort of a segment, some sort of reporting on China that was tough. Fox corporate didn't like it. And she shared that with the White House. And we can debate whether or not that's an appropriate thing to do. I certainly would be, you know, if I was running the newsroom and I told someone, don't report on something, and then they shared it with the White House, I would not be happy. So I'm not saying I'm condoning anything like that. But that's the report. It was related to China and the 2020 election voting conspiracies, which is a huge sensitivity for Fox with a big settlement over the voting machines, which, by the way, for as cautious as Fox can be, I knew any of those stories at Breitbart because I thought they were false. And Fox did them, and they got sued. So apparently a Fox Business executive sent a text to Fox Business producers informing them that the story couldn't go to air, and Bartiromo took a screenshot shared with the White House, according to reporting. I don't know if this is true, but that's what I was told. So then the question is, what do you do about this if an individual does this? And apparently she got fired. So a person who has a decades-long track record, a pioneer, one of the hardest workers, highest integrity. And you know what else I love about her? She's on our Instagram at Breitbart. We have a massive Instagram, millions and millions of followers. It's one of the most powerful in all of news. Maybe the most powerful in all of news. We have a huge Instagram. And she gets in there with the commenters and comments on stuff, which is just always a blast to see these stars. So then the question is, what's next for her? And a lot of people are speculating, could she be the next White House press secretary? And I would put a pin in that, because very interesting, because we had their first White House press briefing without JD, without Caroline, led by JD, yesterday. Now, was I rooting for my friend Scott Jennings? Am I still rooting for my friend Scott Jennings? Kind of. I kind of wanted to stay here with us at Salem, though I think he would be a huge asset to the White House. So he was the guy at the top of people's list. But now a new contender has entered the ring. And Fox firing someone is definitely something with Fox, with his sort of hot and cold relationship with Fox. I think he'd be very interested with that prospect. Now, if that were to come to be, when would it get announced? Could it happen over the weekend? Could it happen next week? I don't know. But I certainly, my mind went, that would be genius of Trump to immediately dunk on Fox and say, hey, she's coming with me. And she'd be fantastic at it. Again, she's got that 24/7 work ethic. I think she's well-liked. She's well-known. She knows how to deal with the media. Brave. So, but the 24/7 work ethic thing is big. So, again, if it's her, if it's Scott, if it's no one, I think the White House could do well. But they definitely need some messaging help. And I found that to be really interesting. And I wanted to share some of my interactions with Maria because she's really, really great. And, again, not condoning the sending that the story got killed to the White House. I'm not commenting on that. But I am saying, overall, a huge asset for anyone, wherever she works. I don't know, maybe Salem will make a play for her. Who knows? I mean, that would be, she'd be welcome in my view. All right, JD did the press briefing yesterday, and he immediately kicked it off with a question to Breitbart News. Our own Nick Gilbertson had some praise for Breitbart. Play Cut 5, guys.
11: One of the biggest transformations that have existed in this country over the last 20 or 30 years, it's the rise of digital technology. Now, that means a lot of different things for a lot of different people. But for this industry, what it's meant is that a lot of people have been able to get access to information, have been able to get access to telling stories to the American people, not because they have a credential or not because they have a connection, but because they have something interesting to say. And I would certainly put you in that category, Nick, and obviously our friends at Breitbart. But for too long, this room, and I think this city, have tried to lock out non-legacy media. They've seen it as a threat to themselves, and we actually think that it's an amazing way to democratize access to information.
0: Unbelievable. You love to see it. You absolutely love to see it. That's the type of stuff that makes men say, heck yeah, seeing stuff like that. So thank you, Mr. Vice President, for that shout out, and a shout out to my guy, Nick Gilbertson, in the White House. I've got some great reporting from the establishment media. Andrew Kaczynski, who edits Old News for CNN, has found a huge dunk on a Democrat named Will Lawrence, who's apparently deleted hundreds of old posts before he launched a campaign for Congress with a lot of F-bombs in it. And I'm going to avoid coming anywhere close to saying some of them for the sake of Salem not getting dinged by the Federal Communications Committee. But they show him backing a world without police, without prisons, forced nationalization of the oil industry to end fossil fuels, abolishing the Senate, which basically means abolishing states, open borders, and bashing nuclear families. And this is a guy who's elevated by the Democrat Party. These are radical, radical people. Radical people. More on that when we come back. But first, I got to tell you about one of the best things you can do with your money and with your heart, and that is to donate to Preborn. It's been 3 years since the Dobbs decision, and unfortunately, abortions have gone up every year thanks to greater access to telehealth and abortion pills that come in the mail. These avenues for abortion are cheaper, easy to get, and medication now accounts for more than 60% of all the abortions, which is very dark. It is still murder. It's not as gruesome, but it is still murder. And ultrasounds for girls and women, when a young woman sees her baby and hears her heartbeat, doubles the chance she'll choose life. And maybe it's even more than that. It's at least double. $140 gives five mothers that free ultrasound. 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Whether you want to save a baby or hundreds of babies, it's a click or a call away. 833-850-BABY. 833-850-2229, or go to alexmarlow.com and hit the Preborn banner.
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0: Fox, who is really one of the best in the game when it comes to legal analysis in front of a camera, saying prosecutors often overcharge, and maybe the issue here was the charging for murder one. So going for the murder one conviction, and he says, I can tell you as a criminal defense attorney, tends to work in favor of the criminal defense because it is such a high standard. it sucks the oxygen out of the room, meaning that perhaps we're not going to end up one day with a murder one conviction. So perhaps if this does go to a mistrial, when they run it back, maybe they'll run it back as not a first-degree murder. But it's all very dark, and it will be very interesting to see if a mistrial were to come down somehow, if this juror does get removed, then what will that mean? It'll mean Lindsay Clancy will become a big celebrity. She'll get very rich. And I'm also nervous to see what's going to happen to this guy who should get the Presidential Medal of Freedom, who is the one holdout juror. The one holdout juror could end up getting, had his life made miserable by the Lindsey Clancy fans. All right, I wanted to play a little bit of Abdul El Sayed, as is the custom on this show, and I thought this clip was pretty awesome, and I'll tell you why. Cut 12, please.
2: I'm not a socialist. I've never called myself a socialist. Like, people like to call me a socialist, right? People like to call me all kinds of things. But I'm for small business, and I want our tax dollars to be spent on infrastructure and small business. That's what I want, and healthcare, right? And I would ask that you move that message as you're having that conversation.
0: It sounded like he said in there that white people like to call me a socialist. Does he say like people like to call me a socialist, like the millennial thing where we just say like all the time for no reason? Either way, it's embarrassing. Just throwing in, you shouldn't be a senator if you're doing the random likes all the time while you're communicating. And if you're saying white people like to call me a socialist, then it just echoes what I keep saying, which we are just regressing towards all we see is race. We went from we want to have a society where we don't judge people based on their race. We focus on their character. A guy who says hurt people was the reason why we had October the 7th. I mean, I can't believe some of the stuff, some of the clips from Sayed that we've had lately. It seems like the more we know about him, I just could not get over the clip I played yesterday where he said America owes it to the world to open our borders and let everyone in who wants to be here. What do we owe the world? The world owes America. We're the ones who are the innovators. We're the ones who are the leaders when it comes to technology and medicine and exporting freedom and safety and security and seeing up to all the bad guys. What do we owe the world? The thought that that guy could go to the Senate. Unreal. The guys want me to play the Stephen A. clip. All right, let's play the Stephen A. Cut 15.
2: Why are we still allowing racial and residential redlining to pattern how we fund our schools? Why are we willing to have a conversation about reparations, right? How are we still in a system?
3: Because we're $40 trillion in debt.
2: Well, the $40 trillion in debt part, like let's see who created
3: that's
2: that
3: all
2: debt.
3: Of us. That's every administration has contributed to debt.
2: But Stephen A., you know that debt always grows more under Republicans because they do two things: they cut taxes for billionaires, and they send us to war.
0: Pause,
2: we don't have no
0: true.
2: Business fighting. So what are we?
0: That's
2: doing?
0: Not true. But that's so good. That was awesome. Did you see why he's good at TV? Okay, I got to squeeze it in. Okay, Hunter Biden is apparently gay now. Play cut 17, guys.
4: I am gay.
5: Really? Wow. Seriously. I'm so amazed. You're gay.
4: Are you gay?
5: Only a little bit.
4: A little bit.
5: Yeah.
4: I think more or less than 50%.
5: What?
4: More or less than 50%.
5: 48.6.
0: The Hunter Biden podcast tour is just an absolute delight. I do podcasts on a lot, though. Not this week. But I think that was kind of funny. I don't know if this is actually Hunter Biden coming out. I thought that was actually kind of funny. I had to squeeze that in. We're done for the week, which is sad. I wish I could talk more to all of you, but there's always...

0: coming out. I thought that was actually kind of funny. I had to squeeze that in. We're done for the week, which is sad. I wish I could talk more to all of you, but there's always next week. Go in peace, to love, and serve the Lord. Thanks for listening and watching. Between running a newsroom, hosting a daily show, and keeping up with my giant family, my days don't exactly slow down. 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